Well, greetings, Bible lovers. This is Sky Berry, and welcome to today's edition of eBible Fellowship's Bible Quiz. In John 5, in verse 39, we read the words of Christ, "Search the Scriptures, for in them ye think ye have eternal life, and they are they which testify of me." All right, guys, just leave what you're doing for a little while and listen to today's Bible quiz. Number 1. How old was Abraham when he left Haran to go to the land of Canaan? How old was Abraham when he left Haran and he was commanded by God to go to the land of Canaan? Number 2. What did Jacob call the place where he dreamed of the ladder? What did Jacob call the place where he dreamed of the ladder? Number 3. What prophet said, "Here am I, send me"? What prophet said that? "Here am I, send me"? Number 4. Dogs licked the sores of what beggar? Dogs licked the sores of what beggar? And number 5. True or false? Samson was a judge of Israel. Is that true or false? Samson was a judge in Israel. And we'll hear those answers in a moment.

And let's listen to today's answers. Number one, how old was Abraham when he left Haran to go to the land of Canaan? He was 75 years old, and you'll read that in Genesis 12, verses 1 to 5. Number two, what did Jacob call the place where he dreamed of the ladder? He called it Bethel, which means house of God. And you read that in Genesis 28, 18, and 19. He called the place Bethel, which means house of God. Genesis 28, 18, and 19. Number three, what prophet said, "Here am I, send me"? That was the prophet Isaiah. And you read that in Isaiah 6, verse 8. Isaiah said that, "Here am I, send me." Isaiah 6, 8. Number four, dogs licked the sores of a beggar named Lazarus. You read that in Luke 16, verses 19 to 22. Dogs licked the sores of the beggar Lazarus. Luke 16, 19 to 22. And number five, true or false, Samson was a judge of Israel. And that's true. You read that in Judges 16, verses 30 to 31. Sometimes that doesn't occur to you that Samson was a judge. And you read that in Judges 16, verses 30 to 31. That's our eBible Fellowship Bible quiz for today. And may God bless your study in His Word.

We know that before Judgment Day began on May 21st, 2011, God saved a great multitude from all around the world. Many may be among those that God has yet to draw to Himself. God has given them new born-again souls, souls that are now alive and waiting upon God's perfect time when they will rejoice to hear God's words of the Holy Bible. Some might be in our families and among our neighbors, but most would be strangers to us living in the towns and cities of the world. They are our brothers and sisters. We read in Colossians chapter 1, verses 9 through 12a, "For this cause we also, since the day we heard, do not cease to pray for you and to desire that ye might be filled with the knowledge of His will in all wisdom and spiritual understanding, that ye might walk worthy of the Lord unto all pleasing, being fruitful in every good work and increasing in the knowledge of God, strengthened with all might, according to His glorious power, unto all patience and long-suffering, with joyfulness, giving thanks unto the Father." Just

Greetings, everyone. This is Bob Grandy welcoming you to eBible Fellowship's program called Where's That Bible Verse? God tells us in Romans 15, verse 4, "For whatsoever things were written aforetime were written for our learning, that we through patience and comfort of the Scriptures might have hope." During this time, I'll slowly read and then repeat five random verses from the King James Bible, but I will not tell you where they are located in God's Word, the Bible. So listen carefully and try to identify which Bible book, chapter, and even the verse number where each verse can be found. Here's the first verse. "Wherefore the king said unto me, Why is thy countenance sad, seeing thou art not sick? This is nothing else but sorrow of heart. Then I was very sore afraid." I'll repeat it. "Wherefore the king said unto me, Why is thy countenance sad, seeing thou art not sick? This is nothing else but sorrow of heart. Then I was very sore afraid." Here's verse number 2. "Behold, thou art fair, my love. Behold, thou art fair. Thou hast dove's eyes." And I'll repeat it. "Behold, thou art fair, my love. Behold, thou art fair. Thou hast dove's eyes." Here's verse number 3. "For if we believe that Jesus died and rose again, even so them also which sleep in Jesus will God bring with him." Here it is again. "For if we believe that Jesus died and rose again, even so them also which sleep in Jesus will God bring with him." Here's verse number 4. "Elect according to the foreknowledge of God the Father, through sanctification of the Spirit, unto obedience and sprinkling of the blood of Jesus Christ, grace unto you and peace be multiplied." I'll repeat it. "Elect according to the foreknowledge of God the Father, through sanctification of the Spirit, unto obedience and sprinkling of the blood of Jesus Christ, grace unto you and peace be multiplied." Here's verse number 5. "Then said Saul to his armor-bearer, Draw thy sword and thrust me through therewith, lest these uncircumcised come and abuse me. But his armor-bearer would not, for he was sore afraid. So Saul took a sword and fell upon it." I'll read it again. "Then said Saul to his armor-bearer, Draw thy sword and thrust me through therewith, lest these uncircumcised come and abuse me. But his armor-bearer would not, for he was sore afraid. So Saul took a sword and fell upon it." And we'll be back in a moment to discover where these scriptures are located in God's Word, the Bible.

Okay, let's find out where today's verses are found in the Bible. Here's verse number 1. Wherefore the king said unto me, Why is thy countenance sad, seeing thou art not sick? This is nothing else but sorrow of heart. Then I was very sore afraid. That verse is from Nehemiah chapter 2, verse 2. Nehemiah 2, verse 2. Here's the second verse. Behold, thou art fair, my love. Behold, thou art fair. Thou hast dove's eyes. And that verse is from Song of Solomon, chapter 1, verse 15. Song of Solomon 1, 15. Here's verse number 3. For if we believe that Jesus died and rose again, even so them also which sleep in Jesus will God bring with him. And that verse is from 1 Thessalonians chapter 4, verse 14. 1 Thessalonians 4, 14. Here's verse number 4. Elect according to the foreknowledge of God the Father, through sanctification of the Spirit, unto obedience and sprinkling of the blood of Jesus Christ. Grace unto you and peace be multiplied. And that verse is from 1 Peter chapter 1, verse 2. 1 Peter 1, 2. Here's verse number 5. Then said Saul to his armor-bearer, Draw thy sword and thrust me through therewith, lest these uncircumcised come and abuse me. But his armor-bearer would not, for he was sore afraid. So Saul took a sword and fell upon it. And that verse is found in 1 Chronicles chapter 10, verse 4. 1 Chronicles 10, verse 4. Thank you for joining us today to discover Where's That Bible Verse? And remember what God tells us in Psalm 119, verse 105. Thy word is a lamp unto my feet and a light unto my path.

0: We welcome you to eBible Fellowship's Bible Reading Program. We read in 2 Timothy 3, verse 16, "All Scripture is given by inspiration of God, and is profitable for doctrine, for reproof, for correction, for instruction in righteousness." Now, let's begin our Bible Reading Program.
1: Job chapter 15. Then answered Eliphaz the Temanite, and said, "Should a wise man utter vain knowledge, and fill his belly with the east wind? Should he reason with unprofitable talk, or with speeches wherewith he can do no good? Yea, thou castest off fear, and restrainest prayer before God. For thy mouth uttereth thine iniquity, and thou choosest the tongue of the crafty. Thine own mouth condemneth thee, and not I. Yea, thine own lips testify against thee. Art thou the first man that was born, or wast thou made before the hills? Hast thou heard the secret of God, and dost thou restrain wisdom to thyself? What knowest thou that we know not? What understandest thou which is not in us? With us are both the gray-headed and very aged men, much elder than thy father. Are the consolations of God small with thee? Is there any secret thing with thee? Why doth thine heart carry thee away? And what do thy eyes wink at, that thou turnest thy spirit against God, and lettest such words go out of thy mouth? What is man that he should be clean, and he which is born of a woman that he should be righteous? Behold, he putteth no trust in his saints, yea, the heavens are not clean in his sight. How much more abominable and filthy is man, which drinketh iniquity like water? I will show thee, hear me, and that which I have seen I will declare, which wise men have told from their fathers, and have not hid it. Unto whom alone the earth was given, and no stranger passed among them. The wicked man travaileth with pain all his days, and the number of years is hidden to the oppressor. A dreadful sound is in his ears. In prosperity the destroyer shall come upon him. He believeth not that he shall return out of darkness, and he is waited for of the sword. He wandereth abroad for bread, saying, "Where is it?" He knoweth that the day of darkness is ready at his hand. Trouble and anguish shall make him afraid. They shall prevail against him as a king ready to the battle. For he stretcheth out his hand against God, and strengtheneth himself against the Almighty. He runneth upon him, even on his neck, upon the thick bosses of his bucklers. Because he covereth his face with his fatness, and maketh collops of fat on his flanks. And he dwelleth in desolate cities, and in houses which no man inhabiteth, which are ready to become heaps. He shall not be rich, neither shall his substance continue, neither shall he prolong the perfection thereof upon the earth. He shall not depart out of darkness. The flame shall dry up his branches, and by the breath of his mouth shall he go away. Let not him that is deceived trust in vanity, for vanity shall be his recompense. It shall be accomplished before his time, and his branch shall not be green. He shall shake off his unripe grape as the vine, and shall cast off his flower as the olive. For the congregation of hypocrites shall be desolate, and fire shall consume the tabernacles of bribery. They conceive mischief and bring forth vanity, and their belly prepareth deceit. Job chapter 16. Then Job answered and said, I have heard many such things. Miserable comforters are ye all. Shall vain words have an end? Or what emboldeneth thee that thou answerest? I also could speak as ye do, if your soul were in my soul's stead. I could heap up words against you, and shake mine head at you. But I would strengthen you with my mouth, and the moving of my lips should assuage your grief. Though I speak, my grief is not assuaged, and though I forbear, what am I eased? But now he hath made me weary. Thou hast made desolate all my company, and thou hast filled me with wrinkles, which is a witness against me, and my leanness rising up in me beareth witness to my face. He teareth me in his wrath, who hateth me. He gnasheth upon me with his teeth. Mine enemy sharpeneth his eyes upon me. They have gaped upon me with their mouth. They have smitten me upon the cheek reproachfully. They have gathered themselves together against me. God hath delivered me to the ungodly, and turned me over into the hands of the wicked. I was at ease, but he hath broken me asunder. He hath also taken me by my neck, and shaken me to pieces, and set me up for his mark. His archers compass me round about. He cleaveth my reins asunder, and doth not spare. He poureth out my gall upon the ground. He breaketh me with breach upon breach. He runneth upon me like a giant. I have sewed sackcloth upon my skin, and defiled my horn in the dust. My face is foul with weeping, and on my eyelids is the shadow of death. Not for any injustice in mine hands. Also my prayer is pure. O earth, cover not thou my blood, and let my cry have no place. Also now, behold, my witness is in heaven, and my record is on high. My friends scorn me, but mine eye poureth out tears unto God. Oh, that one might plead for a man with God, as a man pleadeth for his neighbor. When a few years are come, then I shall go the way whence I shall not return. Job chapter 17. My breath is corrupt, my days are extinct. The graves are ready for me. Are there not mockers with me? And doth not mine eye continue in their provocation? Lay down now, put me in a surety with thee. Who is he that will strike hands with me? For thou hast hid their heart from understanding. Therefore shalt thou not exalt them. He that speaketh flattery to his friends, even the eyes of his children shall fail. He hath made me also a byword of the people, and aforetime I was as a tabret. Mine eye also is dim by reason of sorrow, and all my members are as a shadow. Upright men shall be astonished at this, and the innocent shall stir up himself against the hypocrite. The righteous also shall hold on his way, and he that hath clean hands shall be stronger and stronger. But as for you all, do ye return and come now? for I cannot find one wise man among you. My days are past, my purposes are broken off, even the thoughts of my heart. They change the night into day. The light is short because of darkness. If I wait, the grave is mine house. I have made my bed in the darkness. I have said to corruption, Thou art my father. To the worm, Thou art my mother.

reputed vile in your sight? He teareth himself in his anger. Shall the earth be forsaken for thee? And shall the rock be removed out of his place? Yea, the light of the wicked shall be put out, and the spark of his fire shall not shine. The light shall be dark in his tabernacle, and his candle shall be put out with him. The steps of his strength shall be straightened, and his own counsel shall cast him down. For he is cast into a net by his own feet, and he walketh upon a snare. The gin shall take him by the heel, and the robber shall prevail against him. The snare is laid for him in the ground, and a trap for him in the way. Terrors shall make him afraid on every side, and shall drive him to his feet. His strength shall be hunger-bitten, and destruction shall be ready at his side. It shall devour the strength of his skin. Even the firstborn of death shall devour his strength. His confidence shall be rooted out of his tabernacle, and it shall bring him to the King of Terrors. It shall dwell in his tabernacle, because it is none of his. Brimstone shall be scattered upon his habitation. His root shall be dried up beneath, and above shall his branch be cut off. His remembrance shall perish from the earth, and he shall have no name in the street. He shall be driven from light into darkness, and chased out of the world. He shall neither have son nor nephew among his people, nor any remaining in his dwellings. They that come after him shall be astonished at his day, as they that went before were affrighted. Surely such are the dwellings of the wicked, and this is the place of him that knoweth not God. Job chapter 19. Then Job answered and said, How long will ye vex my soul, and break me in pieces with words? These 10 times have ye reproached me. Ye are not ashamed that ye make yourselves strange to me. And be it indeed that I have erred, mine error remaineth with myself. If indeed ye will magnify yourselves against me, and plead against me my reproach, know now that God hath overthrown me, and hath compassed me with his net. Behold, I cry out of wrong, but I am not heard. I cry aloud, but there is no judgment. He hath fenced up my way that I cannot pass, and he hath set darkness in my paths. He hath stripped me of my glory, and taken the crown from my head. He hath destroyed me on every side, and I am gone. And mine hope hath he removed like a tree. He hath also kindled his wrath against me, and he counteth me unto him as one of his enemies. His troops come together and raise up their way against me, and encamp round about my tabernacle. He hath put my brethren far from me, and mine acquaintance are verily estranged from me. My kinsfolk have failed, and my familiar friends have forgotten me. They that dwell in mine house and my maids count me for a stranger. I am an alien in their sight. I called my servant, and he gave me no answer. I entreated him with my mouth. My breath is strange to my wife, though I entreated for the children's sake of mine own body. Yea, young children despised me. I arose, and they spake against me. All my inward friends abhorred me, and they whom I loved

turned against me. My bone cleaveth to my skin and to my flesh, and I am escaped with the skin of my teeth. Have pity upon me, have pity upon me, O ye my friends, for the hand of God hath touched me. Why do ye persecute me as God, and are not satisfied with my flesh? Oh, that my words were now written! Oh, that they were printed in a book! That they were graven with an iron pen and lead in the rock forever! For I know that my Redeemer liveth, and that he shall stand at the latter day upon the earth. And though after my skin worms destroy this body, yet in my flesh shall I see God, whom I shall see for myself, and mine eyes shall behold, and not another, though my reins be consumed within me. But ye should say, why persecute we him, seeing the root of the matter is found in me? Be ye afraid of the sword, for wrath bringeth the punishments of the sword, that ye may know there is a judgment.

Job chapter 20. Then answered Zophar the Naamathite and said, Therefore do my thoughts cause me to answer, and for this I make haste. I have heard the check of my reproach, and the spirit of my understanding causeth me to answer. Knowest thou not this of old, since man was placed upon earth? That the triumphing of the wicked is short, and the joy of the hypocrite but for a moment? Though his excellency mount up to the heavens, and his head reach unto the clouds, yet he shall perish for ever like his own dung. They which have seen him shall say, Where is he? He shall fly away as a dream, and shall not be found. Yea, he shall be chased away as a vision of the night. The eye also which saw him shall see him no more, neither shall his place any more behold him. His children shall seek to please the poor, and his hands shall restore their goods. His bones are full of the sin of his youth, which shall lie down with him in the dust. Though wickedness be sweet in his mouth, though he hide it under his tongue, though he spare it, and forsake it not, but keep it still within his mouth, yet his meat in his bowels is turned. It is the gall of asps within him. He hath swallowed down riches, and he shall vomit them up again. God shall cast them out of his belly. He shall suck the poison of asps. The viper's tongue shall slay him. He shall not see the rivers, the floods, the brooks of honey and butter. That which he labored for shall he restore, and shall not swallow it down. According to his substance shall the restitution be, and he shall not rejoice therein. Because he hath oppressed and hath forsaken the poor, because he hath violently taken away an house which he builded not, surely he shall not feel quietness in his belly. He shall not save of that which he desired. There shall none of his meat be left, therefore shall no man look for his goods. In the fullness of his sufficiency he shall be in straits. Every hand of the wicked shall come upon him. When he is about to fill his belly, God shall cast the fury of his wrath upon him, and shall rain it upon him while he is eating. He shall flee from the iron weapon, and the bow of steel shall strike him through. It is drawn and cometh out of the body. Yea, the glittering sword cometh out of his gall. Terrors are upon him. All darkness shall be hid in his secret places. A fire not blown shall consume him. It shall go ill with him that is left in his tabernacle. The heavens shall reveal his iniquity, and the earth shall rise up against him. The increase of his house shall depart, and his good shall flow away in the day of his wrath. This is the portion of a wicked man from God, and the heritage appointed unto him by God. Job chapter 21. But Job answered and said, Hear diligently my speech, and let this be your consolations. Suffer me that I may speak, and after that I have spoken, mock on. As for me, is my complaint to man? And if it were so, why should not my spirit be troubled? Mark me, and be astonished, and lay your hand upon your mouth. Even when I remember, I am afraid, and trembling taketh hold on my flesh. Wherefore do the wicked live,
become old, yea, are mighty in power. Their seed is established in their sight with them, and their offspring before their eyes. Their houses are safe from fear, neither is the rod of God upon them. Their bull gendereth and faileth not. Their cow calveth and casteth not her calf. They send forth their little ones like a flock, and their children dance. They take the timbrel and harp, and rejoice at the sound of the organ. They spend their days in wealth, and in a moment go down to the grave. Therefore they say unto God, Depart from us, for we desire not the knowledge of thy ways. What is the Almighty that we should serve him? And what profit should we have if we pray unto him? Lo, their good is not in their hand. The counsel of the wicked is far from me. How oft is the candle of the wicked put out? And how oft cometh their destruction upon them? God distributeth sorrows in his anger. They are as stubble before the wind, and as chaff that the storm carrieth away. God layeth up his iniquity for his children. He rewardeth him, and he shall know it. His eyes shall see his destruction, and he shall drink of the wrath of the Almighty. For what pleasure hath he in his house after him, when the number of his months is cut off in the midst? Shall any teach God knowledge, seeing he judgeth those that are high? One dieth in his full strength, being wholly at ease and quiet. His breasts are full of milk, and his bones are moistened with marrow. And another dieth in the bitterness of his soul, and never eateth with pleasure. They shall lie down alike in the dust, and the worms shall cover them. Behold, I know your thoughts, and the devices which ye wrongfully imagine against me. For ye say, Where is the house of the prince? And where are the dwelling places of the wicked? Have ye not asked them that go by the way? And do ye not know their tokens? That the wicked is reserved to the day of destruction? They shall be brought forth to the day of wrath. Who shall declare his way to his face? And who shall repay him what he hath done? Yet shall he be brought to the grave, and shall remain in the tomb. The clods of the valley shall be sweet unto him, and every man shall draw after him, as there are innumerable before him. How then comfort ye me in vain, seeing in your answers there remaineth falsehood? Job chapter 22. Then Eliphaz the Temanite answered and said, Can a man be profitable unto God, as he that is wise may be profitable unto himself? Is it any pleasure to the Almighty that thou art righteous? Or is it gain to him that thou makest thy ways perfect? Will he reprove thee for fear of thee? Will he enter with thee into judgment? Is not thy wickedness great, and thine iniquities infinite? For thou hast taken a pledge from thy brother for naught, and stripped the naked of their clothing. Thou hast not given water to the weary to drink, and thou hast withholden bread from the hungry. But as for the mighty man, he had the earth, and the honorable man dwelt in it. Thou hast sent widows away empty, and the arms of the fatherless have been broken. Therefore snares are round about thee, and sudden fear troubleth thee. Or darkness that thou canst not see, and abundance of waters cover thee.
Is not God in the height of heaven? And behold, the height of the stars, how high they are. And thou sayest, how doth God know? Can he judge through the dark cloud? Thick clouds are a covering to him, that he seeth not, and he walketh in the circuit of heaven. Hast thou marked the old way which wicked men have trodden? Which were cut down out of time, whose foundation was overflown with a flood, which said unto God, Depart from us, and what can the Almighty do for them? Yet he filled their houses with good things, but the counsel of the wicked is far from me. The righteous see it and are glad, and the innocent laugh them to scorn. Whereas our substance is not cut down, but the remnant of them the fire consumeth. Acquaint now thyself with him, and be at peace. Thereby good shall come unto thee. Receive, I pray thee, the law from his mouth, and lay up his words in thine heart. If thou return to the Almighty, thou shalt be built up. Thou shalt put away iniquity far from thy tabernacles. Then shalt thou lay up gold as dust, and the gold of Ophir as the stones of the brooks. Yea, the Almighty shall be thy defense, and thou shalt have plenty of silver. For then shalt thou have thy delight in the Almighty, and shalt lift up thy face unto God. Thou shalt make thy prayer unto him, and he shall hear thee, and thou shalt pay thy vows. Thou shalt also decree a thing, and it shall be established unto thee, and the light shall shine upon thy ways. When men are cast down, then thou shalt say, There is lifting up, and he shall save the humble person. He shall deliver the island of the innocent, and it is delivered by the pureness of thine hands. 23. Then Job answered and said, Even today is my complaint bitter. My stroke is heavier than my groaning. Oh, that I knew where I might find him, that I might come even to his seat. I would order my cause before him, and fill my mouth with arguments. I would know the words which he would answer me, and understand what he would say unto me. Will he plead against me with his great power? No, but he would put strength in me. There the righteous might dispute with him. So should I be delivered forever from my judge. Behold, I go forward, but he is not there, and backward, but I cannot perceive him. On the left hand, where he doth work, but I cannot behold him. He hideth himself on the right hand, that I cannot see him. But he knoweth the way that I take. When he hath tried me, I shall come forth as gold. My foot hath held his steps. His way have I kept and not declined. Neither have I gone back from the commandment of his lips. I have esteemed the words of his mouth more than my necessary food. But he is in one mind, and who can turn him? And what his soul desireth, even that he doeth. For he performeth the thing that is appointed for me, and many such things are with him. Therefore am I troubled at his presence. When I consider, I am afraid of him. For God maketh my heart soft, and the Almighty troubleth me. Because I was not cut off before the darkness, neither hath he covered the darkness from my face.
Job chapter 24. Why, seeing times are not hidden from the Almighty, do they that know him not see his days? Some remove the landmarks. They violently take away flocks and feed thereof. They drive away the ass of the fatherless. They take the widow's ox for a pledge. They turn the needy out of the way. The poor of the earth hide themselves together. Behold, as wild asses in the desert, go they forth to their work. Rising betimes for a prey. The wilderness yieldeth food for them and for their children. They reap every one his corn in the field, and they gather the vintage of the wicked. They cause the naked to lodge without clothing, that they have no covering in the cold. They are wet with the showers of the mountains, and embrace the rock for want of a shelter. They pluck the fatherless from the breast, and take a pledge of the poor. They cause him to go naked without clothing, and they take away the sheaf from the hungry, which make oil within their walls, and tread their winepresses, and suffer thirst. Men groan from out of the city, and the soul of the wounded crieth out. Yet God layeth not folly to them. They are of those that rebel against the light. They know not the ways thereof, nor abide in the paths thereof. The murderer rising with the light killeth the poor and needy, and in the night is as a thief. The eye also of the adulterer waiteth for the twilight, saying, No eye shall see me, and disguiseth his face. In the dark they dig through houses, which they had marked for themselves in the daytime. They know not the light. For the morning is to them even as the shadow of death. If one know them, they are in the terrors of the shadow of death. He is swift as the waters. Their portion is cursed in the earth. He beholdeth not the way of the vineyards. Drought and heat consume the snow waters. So doth the grave those which have sinned. The womb shall forget him. The worm shall feed sweetly on him. He shall be no more remembered, and wickedness shall be broken as a tree. He evil entreateth the barren that beareth not, and doeth not good to the widow. He draweth also the mighty with his power. He riseth up, and no man is sure of life. Though it be given him to be in safety, whereon he resteth, yet his eyes are upon their ways. They are exalted for a little while, but are gone and brought low. They are taken out of the way as all other, and cut off as the tops of the ears of corn. And if it be not so now, who will make me a liar and make my speech nothing worth? Job chapter 25. Then answered Bildad the Shuhite, and said, Dominion and fear are with him. He maketh peace in his high places. Is there any number of his armies? And upon whom doth not his light arise? How then can man be justified with God? Or how can he be clean that is born of a woman? Behold, even to the moon, and it shineth not. Yea, the stars are not pure in his sight. How much less man that is a worm, and the Son of Man which is a

0: Job chapter 26. But Job answered and said, How hast thou helped him that is without power? How savest thou the arm that hath no strength? How hast thou counseled him that hath no wisdom? And how hast thou plentifully declared the thing as it is? To whom hast thou uttered words? And whose spirit came from thee? Dead things are formed from under the waters, and the inhabitants thereof. Hell is naked before him, and destruction hath no covering. He stretcheth out the north over the empty place, and hangeth the earth upon nothing. He bindeth up the waters in his thick clouds, and the cloud is not rent under them. He holdeth back the face of his throne, and spreadeth his cloud upon it. He hath compassed the waters with bounds, until the day and night come to an end. The pillars of heaven tremble, and are astonished at his reproof. He divideth the sea with his power, and by his understanding he smiteth through the proud. By his spirit he hath garnished the heavens. His hand hath formed the crooked serpent. Lo, these are parts of his ways. But how little a portion is heard of him. Job chapter 27. Moreover, Job continued his parable, and said, As God liveth, who hath taken away my judgment, and the Almighty, who hath vexed my soul. All the while my breath is in me, and the Spirit of God is in my nostrils. My lips shall not speak wickedness, nor my tongue utter deceit. God forbid that I should justify you. Till I die, I will not remove mine integrity from me. My righteousness I hold fast, and will not let it go. My heart shall not reproach me so long as I live. Let mine enemy be as the wicked, and he that riseth up against me as the unrighteous. For what is the hope of the hypocrite, though he hath gained, when God taketh away his soul? Will God hear his cry when trouble cometh upon him? Will he delight himself in the Almighty? Will he always call upon God? I will teach you by the hand of God. That which is with the Almighty will I not conceal. Behold, all ye yourselves have seen it. Why then are ye thus altogether vain? This is the portion of a wicked man with God, and the heritage of oppressors, which they shall receive of the Almighty. If his children be multiplied, it is for the sword, and his offspring shall not be satisfied with bread. Those that remain of him shall be buried in death, and his widows shall not weep. Though we heap up silver as the dust, and prepare raiment as the clay, he may prepare it, but the just shall put it on, and the innocent shall divide the silver. He buildeth his house as a moth, and as a booth that the keeper maketh. The rich man shall lie down, but he shall not be gathered. He openeth his eyes, and he is not. Terrors take hold on him as waters. A tempest stealeth him away in the night. The east wind carrieth him away, and he departeth. And as a storm hurleth him out of his place. For God shall cast upon him, and not spare. He would fain flee out of his hand. Men shall clap their hands at him, and shall hiss him out of his place. Job chapter 28. Surely there is a vein for the silver, and a place for gold where they find it. Iron is taken out of the earth, and brass is molten out of the stone. He setteth an end to darkness, and searcheth out all perfection, the stones of darkness, and the shadow of death. The flood breaketh out from the inhabitant, even the waters, forgotten of the foot. They are dried up, they are gone away from men. As for the earth, out of it cometh bread, and under it is turned up as it were fire. The stones of it are the place of sapphires, and it hath dust of gold. There is a path which no fowl knoweth, and which the vulture's eye hath not seen. The lion's whelps have not trodden it, nor the fierce lion passed by it. He putteth forth his hand upon the rock. He overturneth the mountains by the roots. He cutteth out rivers among the rocks, and his eye seeth every precious thing. He bindeth the floods from overflowing, and the thing that is hid bringeth he forth to light. But where shall wisdom be found, and where is the place of understanding? Man knoweth not the price thereof, neither is it found in the land of the living. The depth saith, "It is not in me," and the sea saith, "It is not with me." It cannot be gotten for gold, neither shall silver be weighed for the price thereof. It cannot be valued with the gold of Ophir, with the precious onyx, or the sapphire. The gold and the crystal cannot equal it, and the exchange of it shall not be for jewels of fine gold. No mention shall be made of coral or of pearls, for the price of wisdom is above rubies. The topaz of Ethiopia shall not equal it, neither shall it be valued with pure gold. Whence then cometh wisdom, and where is the place of understanding? Seeing it is hid from the eyes of all living, and kept close from the fowls of the air, destruction and death say, "We have heard the fame thereof with our ears. God understandeth the way thereof, and he knoweth the place thereof. For he looketh to the ends of the earth, and seeth under the whole heaven, to make the weight for the winds, and he weigheth the waters by measure. When he made a decree for the rain, and a way for the lightning of the thunder, then did he see it, and declare it. He prepared it, yea, and searched it out. And unto man he said, Behold, the fear of the Lord, that is wisdom, and to depart from evil is understanding." Job chapter 29. Moreover, Job continued his parable and said, "Oh, that I were as in months past, as in the days when God preserved me, when his candle shined upon my head, and when by his light I walked through darkness, as I was in the days of my youth, when the secret of God was upon my tabernacle, when the Almighty was yet with me, when my children were about me, when I washed my steps with butter, and the rock poured me out rivers of oil, when I went out to the gate through the city, when I prepared my seat in the street. The young men saw me and hid themselves, and the aged arose and stood up. The princes refrained talking and laid their hand on their mouth. The nobles held their peace, and their tongue cleaved to the roof of their mouth. When the ear heard me, then it blessed me. And when the eye saw me, it gave witness to me. Because I delivered the poor that cried, and the fatherless, and him that had none to help him. The blessing of him that was ready to perish came upon me, and I caused the widow's heart to sing for joy. I put on righteousness, and it clothed me. My judgment was as a robe and a diadem. I was eyes to the blind, and feet was I to the lame. I was a father to the poor, and the cause which I knew not I searched out. And I brake the jaws of the wicked, and plucked the spoil out of his teeth. Then I said, I shall die in my nest, and I shall multiply my days as the sand. My root was spread out by the waters, and the dew lay all night upon my branch. My glory was fresh in me, and my bow was renewed in my hand. Unto me men gave ear, and waited, and kept silence at my counsel. After my words they spake not again, and my speech dropped upon them. And they waited for me as for the rain, and they opened their mouth wide as for the latter rain. If I laughed on them, they believed it not, and the light of my countenance they cast not down. I chose out their way, and sat chief, and dwelt as a king in the army, as one that comforteth the mourners. Job chapter 30. But now they that are younger than I have me in derision, whose fathers I would have disdained to have set with the dogs of my flock. Yea, whereto might the strength of their hands profit me, in whom old age was perished? For want and famine they were solitary, fleeing into the wilderness in former time desolate and waste, who cut up mallows by the bushes and juniper roots for their meat. They were driven forth from among men. They cried after them as after a thief, to dwell in the cliffs of the valleys, in caves of the earth and in the rocks. Among the bushes they brayed, under the nettles they were gathered together. They were children of fools, yea, children of base men. They were viler than the earth, and now am I their song. Yea, I am their byword. They abhor me, they flee far from me, and spare not the spit in my face. Because he hath loosed my cord, and afflicted me, they have also let loose the bridle before me. Upon my right hand rise the youth. They push away my feet, and they raise up against me the ways of their destruction. They mar my path. They set forward my calamity. They have no helper. They came upon me as a wide breaking in of waters. In the desolation they rolled themselves upon me. Terrors are turned upon me. They pursue my soul as the wind, and my welfare passeth away as a cloud. And now my soul is poured out upon me. The days of affliction have taken hold upon me. My bones are pierced in me in the night season, and my sinews take no rest. By the great force of my disease is my garment changed. It bindeth me about as the collar of my coat. He hath cast me into the mire, and I am become like dust and ashes. I cry unto thee, and thou dost not hear me. I stand up, and thou regardest me not. thou art become cruel to me. With thy strong hand thou opposest thyself against me. Thou liftest me up to the wind, thou causest me to ride upon it, and dissolvest my substance. For I know that thou wilt bring me to death, and to the house appointed for all living. Howbeit he will not stretch out his hand to the grave, though they cry in his destruction. Did not I weep for him that was in trouble? Was not my soul grieved for the poor? When I looked for good, then evil came unto me, and when I waited for light, there came darkness. My bowels boiled and rested not. The days of affliction prevented me. I went mourning without the sun. I stood up and I cried in the congregation. I am a brother to dragons and a companion to owls. My skin is black upon me, and my bones are burned with heat. My harp also is turned to mourning, and my organ into the voice of them that weep.
1: 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Hello and welcome into eBible Fellowship's Sunday Evening Meditations and Prayer. During these last moments of this Sabbath day, we take this opportunity to meditate upon His Word and pray. And now let's begin our program.
2: Good evening, everyone. Welcome to our Sunday night, Sunday evening meditation and prayer time, where we are coming to the end of the Lord's Day. And so what a better way than to close the day with prayer and scripture reading, and also a little Bible study that doesn't tax our brains too much, right? Just follow along a few verses, and it sometimes has been a long day hearing a lot of scripture, maybe a lot of studies, and nighttime a little bit more relaxed. Okay, I'm going to begin praying, and then we'll go into a Bible study. So let's pray. Dear Heavenly Father, we thank you for this day, and that it has been a day set apart, a day that you have given to us to help us, to strengthen us, to comfort us, to provide spiritual feeding and nourishment to our souls, to our spirits. And we thank you because it's so necessary in the world at this time. The world just keeps going on day after day, day after day, just the things of the world, and yet you have taught us, no matter what we're doing the other days, to stop and to pick up your Bible and to read and to think about the things we're reading there, to meditate on them. And it's been a blessing to us for many years that you have developed this habit in us, and it really has spared us and helped us a great many times when things have been going bad in our life. Yet every Sunday, once a week, back to the Bible, back to prayer, back to you, and we thank you for your wisdom in knowing our need, and for providing this day. And we Thank you that we can come now at the end of another day of worship. And may you bless this time period, may this hour to all, may we all pray, and each listener, each person, you know, as I'm praying, or as Robert is praying, or as Waldo, that they too would pray their needs, their requests, their petitions, make their thanksgivings, and that we also pray that for the ministry of eBible Fellowship, that you might bless it and the outreach in all the ways we're reaching out with social media, with the shortwave or regular radio, web radio, and the advertising of the web radio especially. We thank you that we see individuals who are listening in various places of the world, and they're tuning in for different periods of time. Some just click on and click off, and others might listen 5 minutes, and some can listen hours. And we have one individual in Germany that I don't think has turned it off for weeks. And we thank you, Lord, that we don't know these people. We may never know them, but you do. And we pray that you would bless the advertising of the web radio in the various languages to your people that are out there. And when they do tune in, for whether a short time or longer, could it be they will hear something, that they might hear something to attract them, to interest them, to draw them, just like we did when we clicked on Family Radio, and maybe some clicked on, I'm sure many clicked on, clicked off, just like we're seeing. And yet for your people, they turned it on and didn't turn it off until it was no longer Family Radio of old, and then became something else. But we thank you that this is how you work, and may you bless that effort, that outreach, and the tracts that people are handing out in many places, in many states, and around the world. And we pray for the trip to Bolivia. May you bless that outreach that's upcoming in just a few weeks. And we ask that you would bless the team that are traveling, give everyone a safe trip, and may you protect the team and the effort. Help us to find grace in the eyes of God and man, and may you allow this outreach by the government, by authorities. Could it be that you would protect us in that way? And may you also arrange for your elect to be there so they can receive the tracts and be drawn. But we thank you for today, and also for the upcoming week, and may you help us each day with all the things we have to do, and in whatever we do, may we do it heartily as to the Lord and not to man. Help us to work well this week. Help us in wherever we're going. Preserve our going there and coming back. And may you bless us and our families, bless us with our neighbors, and may your hand be upon us for good and not for evil. And may you prosper us spiritually and allow us to get into conversations and to talk to people. And if we're handing out tracts at a gas station or a McDonald's or wherever, may the people there be receptive and interested, and even speak to us and say, now, what's this? And could it be that you will draw some of those people also to your word? We could just go on praying and praying, Lord, but we thank you that you hear prayers, and the ones we can say aloud, and even things we cannot utter, that your Spirit presents them before the throne of grace. And so we can't go wrong. We thank you that you are a God who hears our prayers, And we thank you for your salvation, your mercy, your grace, your goodness, and your future plans for us. And we pray these things in Christ's name. Amen. I wanted to follow the word thorns. The word thorns, starting in Genesis chapter 3, and we'll look at a few verses. Genesis 3, 17 and 18, it says, "And unto Adam he said, Because thou hast hearkened unto the voice of thy wife, and hast eaten of the tree of which I commanded thee, saying, Thou shalt not eat of it, cursed is the ground for thy sake. In sorrow shalt thou eat of it all the days of thy life. Thorns also and thistles shall it bring forth to thee. Thou shalt eat the herb of the field." So after pronouncing the curse, God told him that the ground is cursed and you will eat of it all the days of your life, and it will produce or bring forth thorns and thistles. And we find a lot of times when thorns is mentioned, it could be thorns and a bramble bush, or there's a couple of different words that are used, but consistently thorns identifies with the curse upon sin. In Numbers 33, Numbers chapter 33, verse 55, God is referring to the land of Canaan, and it says, "But if ye will not drive out the inhabitants of the land from before you, then it shall come to pass that those which ye let remain of them shall be pricks in your eyes and thorns in your sides, and shall vex you in the land wherein ye dwell. Moreover, it shall come to pass that I shall do unto you as I thought to do unto them." So the God is saying concerning the land of Canaan, if you will not drive them all out, those that remain will be pricks in your eyes and thorns in your side. And this reminds us of 2 Corinthians 12, with the Apostle Paul being moved to write in, in verse 7, "And lest I should be exalted above measure

clearly, you know, as we go on in Judges chapter 2, when they were driving out the inhabitants of the land in the conquest of Canaan, we know they didn't drive them all out. Just as God warned, you better drive them out, or what I would do to them, I'm going to do to you. And in Judges 2, it says in verse 3, "Wherefore I also said, I will not drive them out from before you, but they shall be as thorns in your sides, and their gods shall be a snare unto you." The inhabitants of the land who remained in the land. Now, the land of Canaan pictures the kingdom of God, or the outward representation of the kingdom of God. Israel would settle in the land. They always had these people from the nations who were not Jews. They worshiped other gods, and they did become a thorn in the side of Israel. But spiritually, it would point to the congregations that brought in, through their gospels, people of the world. People came into the churches, and they were not truly saved, and they became thorns in the side of that particular church or denomination, and their gods. Their gods will be a snare unto you, because it's the ungodly, the unsaved, who became professed Christians, who went into the church, and all of a sudden, you know, over the course, well, not all of a sudden, but over the course of some time, the church would become mostly tares, mostly unsaved or professed Christians, not true Christians. They would then select the pastor they wanted, who would appeal to them, and who they desired. And soon it would be false doctrine, false gospels. And it's the thorns in the flesh that of the church. And God, remember, 1 Corinthians 5, God does liken the corporate church to the flesh, and the elect who are in the church to the spirit, because the man who went into his father's wife was delivered unto Satan, and the statement was made in 1 Corinthians 5, in verse 5, "to deliver such a one unto Satan for the destruction of the flesh, that the spirit may be saved in the day of the Lord Jesus." So it's like God delivered the corporate church who were flesh, you know, carnal, to Satan for destruction, while saving the spirit, calling the elect to come out. But so the thorn in the flesh, the thorn would be the professed Christians who entered into the church. In Isaiah 9, it says, starting in verse 14, "Therefore Jehovah will cut off from Israel head and tail, branch and rush in one day. The ancient and honorable, he is the head, and the prophet that teacheth lies, he is the tail. For the leaders of this people cause them to err, and they that are led of them are destroyed. Therefore the Lord shall have no joy in their young men, neither shall have mercy on their fatherless and widows. For everyone is a hypocrite and an evildoer, and every mouth speaketh folly. For all this, his anger is not turned away, but his hand is stretched out still. For wickedness burneth as the fire. It shall devour the briars and thorns, and shall kindle in the thickets of the forest, and they shall mount up like the lifting up of smoke. Through the wrath of Jehovah of hosts is the land darkened, and the people shall be as the fuel of the fire. No man shall spare his brother." So the image of burning briars and thorns is likened to the burning of the people, like fuel for the fire, because the people are typified by the briars and thorns, that which is cursed. The people are cursed.
they're

0: been saved. And Isaiah 5, the vineyard here that's spoken of is the New Testament church. We know it's the New Testament church, and not there were two vineyards. Israel was likened to a vineyard. The church is likened to a vineyard. Israel's vineyard is referred to in Christ's parable when they kill the son, and then the vineyard's taken from them, turned over to other husbandmen. But here in Isaiah 5, the vineyard's destroyed. It's not turned over. So this is the corporate church that's in view. At the end of verse 1, now I sing to my well-beloved a song of my beloved touching his vineyard. My well-beloved hath a vineyard in a very fruitful hill, and he fenced it and gathered out the stones thereof and planted it with the choicest vine and built a tower in the midst of it and also made a winepress therein. And he looked that it should bring forth grapes, and it brought forth wild grapes. And the Hebrew word means they stink. It's grapes that stink. They're rotten. And now, O inhabitants of Jerusalem and men of Judah, judge, I pray you, betwixt me and my vineyard. What could have been done more to my vineyard that I have not done in it? Wherefore, when I looked that it should bring forth grapes, brought it forth wild grapes. They stink, still same word. And now, except that's plural. And now go to, I will tell you what I will do to my vineyard. I will take away the hedge thereof, and shall be eaten up, and break down the wall thereof, and it shall be trodden down, and I will lay it waste. It shall not be pruned nor digged, but there shall come up briars and thorns. I will also command the clouds that they rain no rain upon it. For the vineyard of Jehovah of hosts is the house of Israel, and the men of Judah his pleasant plant. The vineyard is destroyed, it's judged, made desolate. And it produces after that briars and thorns. It's under the curse of God. And so this is the present condition of the church since the end of the church age. One more Old Testament verse, Jeremiah 12:13. And there it says, they have sown wheat, but shall reap thorns. Sown wheat, wheat and tares, except in this case, it's wheat and thorns. Remember, an enemy came and sown tares amongst the wheat. It's Satan's activity in the churches, in the congregations. Now, if we go to Hebrews chapter 6, we'll, you know, see how this fits in with the end of the church age. In Hebrews 6, starting in verse 4, for it is impossible for those who were once enlightened and have tasted of the heavenly gift and were made partakers of the Holy Ghost and have tasted the good word of God and the powers of the world to come, if they shall fall away, to renew them again unto repentance, seeing they crucify to themselves the Son of God afresh and put him to an open shame. So in the church, once God brought judgment on the church, there was a time they tasted, they were enlightened, they tasted of the good word of God, and they were blessed over the course of the church age. But at the end of the church, when judgment begins at the house of God, the Spirit of God departs, then it becomes impossible because they've fallen away. They're apostate. There's a falling away first. 2 Thessalonians 2 said, before the man of sin is set up. And now it's impossible to renew them again unto repentance. And that would mean they have no salvation, because repentance is a big part of salvation. When we're saved, we repent in our heart. We receive a new heart. Well, then it goes on in verse 7, for the earth which drinketh in the rain that cometh oft upon it, and bringeth forth herbs, meat for them by whom it is dressed, receiveth blessing from God. But that which beareth thorns and briars is rejected, The word rejected is reprobate from 2 Corinthians 13. And so that which beareth thorns and briars is rejected and is nigh unto cursing, whose end is to be burned. And we can see how that fits in with Isaiah 9 and a lot of other scripture where the tares are thrown into the fire. It's the judgment of God on the churches and congregations. Just want to look at a couple other places. In the parable of the sower, and it's in Matthew, Mark, and Luke, but I'm just going to go to Luke, in Luke chapter 8. Luke 8, we read of the seed, and we know Christ is the sower, and the seed is the word of God, and the seed sown on the various ground points to the hearts of men. And it says in Luke 8, in verse 7, and some fell among thorns, and the thorns sprang up with it and choked it. Now, we can see especially how thorns are throughout the whole church age. There's always unsafe people within the congregations. They were never, just like Israel, always had those people of the other nations. They never drove out. The churches had professed Christians in the congregations, but it especially relates to the end of the church when it's overrun. It's just no longer feasible. It's no longer possible to bring the word, the truth of the Bible, and teach it in the church. If you teach a faithful sermon in the congregation, then the fowls of the air would flock upon it. Or in this picture, it's like thorns of just overrun it, and any good seed sown will have be of no effect. So some fell among thorns, and the thorns sprang up with it and choked it. Another fell on good ground and sprang up and bare fruit 100-fold. And when he had said these things, he cried, "He that has ears to hear, let him hear." A little further down, the explanation of the parable, verse 11. Now the parable is this: the seed is the word of God. Those by the wayside are they that hear. Then cometh the devil and taketh away the word out of their hearts, lest they should believe and be saved. They on the rock are they which, when they hear, receive the word with joy, and these have no root, which for a while believe, and in time of temptation fall away. And that which fell among thorns are they which, when they have heard, go forth and are choked with cares and riches and pleasures of this life, and bring no fruit to perfection. The word fruit is actually not in that verse. In the Hebrew, it literally reads, "Bring not to the end." They bring not to the end. So they're choked with cares and riches and pleasures of this life and bring not to the end. The implication is fruit, because the next verse, verse 15, but that on the good ground are they which in an honest and good heart, having heard the word, keep it and bring forth fruit with patience. Patience. What's the patience of the saints in Revelation 13, Revelation 4? Here is the patience of the saints. You have need of patience after you've done the will of God. Why? Well, so you can receive the fruit. And the fruit really points to the hundredfold, which would identify with the great multitude out of the great tribulation. But this has everything to do with the time of the end. That which fell among thorns, God's word, the great tribulation began with us in the churches. And then we came out, we learned some things. And others were in the churches, and they were hearing from Mr. Camping, Family Radio, church age is over, you have to get out. but they were in the congregations, and the thorns were everywhere. And so the thorn could be a husband. It could be a wife. It could be, you know, any family member. It could be friends, you know, your best friends in the church. Could be, definitely could be the pastor, elder, deacons. And no, don't listen to that. Don't listen to that. The gates of hell will not prevail against the church. And so this is how the thorns were operating, working. And I think there's also other things involved, because if we go to Luke 21, and this will be the last verse I go to, Luke 21, remember it said in Luke 8:14, that concerning the thorns, there that the seed, it, which they have heard, go forth and are choked with cares and riches and pleasures of this life, and bring not to the end. Well, in Luke 21, in verse 34, it says, and take heed to yourselves, lest at any time your hearts be overcharged with surfeiting and drunkenness and cares of this life. And so that day come upon you unawares, for as a snare shall it come on all them that dwell in the face of the whole earth. So the come unawares, Christ comes like a thief in the night. Christ did come like a thief in the night on the churches first. First, Revelation 2 or 3, Revelation chapter 2 or 3, Jesus warns, I'll come on you like a thief. And then other places, it's a warning to the world that he would come like a thief. But the cares and riches and pleasures of this life act as the thorns that choke the word. And I think we've all had some experience with that to some degree. The things of the world could get in our minds and maybe for a time, and we're not really growing in grace and the knowledge of God. We're not prospering for a time, and the answer is, of course, get away from the world, get away from the things of the world. The things of the world benefit no one, not even the people of the world, and definitely they won't benefit the child of God. Okay, I'll stop here and Robert can pick it up.
1: Okay, I would like to read from the New Testament, 1 John chapter 3, and we'll read the entire chapter. 1 John chapter 3, verse 1. Behold, what manner of love the Father has bestowed upon us, that we should be called the sons of God. Therefore the world knoweth us not, because it knew him not. Beloved, now are we the sons of God, and it doth not yet appear what we shall be, but we know that when he shall appear, we shall be like him, for we shall see him as he is. And every man that hath this hope in him purifieth himself, even as he is pure. Whosoever committeth sin transgresseth the law, also the law, for sin is a transgression of the law. And he know that he was manifested to take away our sins, and in him is no sin. Whosoever abideth in him sinneth not. Whosoever sinneth has not seen him, neither known him. Little children, let no man deceive you. He that doeth righteousness is righteous, even as he is righteous. He that committeth sin is of the devil, for the devil sinneth from the beginning. For this purpose the Son of God was manifested, that he might destroy the works of the devil. Whosoever is born of God doth not commit sin, for his seed remaineth in him, and he cannot sin, because he is born of God. In this the children of God are manifested, and the children of the devil. Whosoever doeth not righteousness doeth not righteousness, is not of God, neither he that loveth not his brother. For this is the message that he heard from the beginning, that we should love one another. Not as Cain, who was of that wicked one, and slew his brother, that he whereof slew he him, because his own works were evil and his brother's righteous. Marvel not, my brethren, if the world hate you. We know that we have passed from death unto life because we love the brethren. He that loveth not his brother abideth in death. Whosoever hateth his brother is a murderer, and he know that no murderer hath eternal life abiding in him. Hereby perceive we the love of God, because he laid down his life for us, and we ought to lay down our lives for the brethren. But whoso hath this world's good, and seeth his brother have need, and shutteth up his bowels of compassion from him, how dwelleth the love of God in him? My little children, let us not love in word, neither in tongue, but in deed and in truth. And hereby we know that we are of the truth, and shall assure our hearts before him. For if our heart condemn us, God is greater than our heart, and knoweth all things. Beloved, if our heart condemn us not, then have we confidence toward God. And whatsoever we ask, we receive of him, because we keep his commandments, and do those things which are pleasing in his sight. And this is his commandment, that we should believe on the name of his Son Jesus Christ, and love one another as he gave us commandment. And he that keepeth his commandments dwelleth in him, and he in him. Hereby we know that he abideth in us by the Spirit which he hath given us. And we'll stop reading here, and we'll pray. Gracious Heavenly Father, we thank you, Lord, for your word. We thank you, Lord, that you have saved the people for yourself from all the nations of the world, Father, and they are the ones who will spend eternity with you in the new heaven and the new earth. And what we're learning from your word, which is the scripture of truth, that we're very near the very end of this world. Our salvation will be completed shortly on the last day of the existence of this world, and all the people will be with you in glory, and you will create new heavens and new earth, and there we will be with you forevermore. Oh, Father, what a blessing that is. And none of us deserve salvation. We were all wicked sinners, Father, and you save us, O Lord, to the praise of your glory, not for any good works that we have done, but, oh, Father, you have imputed the righteousness of Christ to us. And, oh, Lord, we are so thankful for what you have done. Father in heaven, and I pray for this ministry of E-Bible Fellowship, Father. We thank you, Father, for raising it up in this day. Although we're living in the day of judgment, Father, we know that you are feeding the sheep through this ministry. And we ask you, oh, Lord, that you will continue to bless. We pray for all the outreach that we've been doing, with the radio, the internet, Facebook, YouTube, and the track distribution to these nations. Oh, Father, could it be that as we go on this trip to Bolivia, that you may give us traveling mercies and you may watch over us as we go? We pray, oh, Lord, that you may bring some of your elect to us in that country, that they too may be fed from thy word, the Bible, as we hand out these Bible tracts to them. And Father, we are so thankful, O Lord, that you allow us to be a part of what you are doing. And Father, once again, we pray for our family members, our children, our loved ones. O Lord, could it be, O Lord, before the day of salvation ended, that you may have had mercy upon our loved ones, Father, and every child of God who is truly saved, we have a love and a desire for the salvation of our loved ones and for our fellow man, Father. And, oh, Lord, we ask that you will continue to open our understanding to the truth of your word. We pray for all those who you have a hand in this ministry, no matter what the task might be, that, oh, Lord, that you may bless it and use it, oh, Lord, to the praise of thy glory. And, Father, once again, we thank you for all the activities of this day. So we fellowship together around the Bible, and people from far and near, from further lands, could join in over the internet and be blessed by the teachings of this ministry. We ask, O God, that you will keep us faithful to your word, and have us, Father, to be as the Bereans, to search the scriptures, and we should never, ever take the word of any man. Father, only the word of God is faithful and true, and that's what we trust, to trust only the Bible, which is the word of God. And have us to continue to search the scriptures, as you have commanded us to do, to study, to search it, to labor in the word of God. And I know, Heavenly Father, that you will bless it, as you have already. You have taught us many wonderful things, truth from the Bible over these many years, Father. You have corrected us from the Bible. And we are so grateful for it. And Lord, you know that we are faithful to your promises. You said in the book of Daniel, Father, our knowledge would be increased afterward, Father. And yet, yes, our knowledge of the Bible has been increased. And, oh Lord, we glorify you on this behalf. Things that have been kept secret in the Bible from the ages past, you have now opened the eyes and the hearts of your people to these great things in the Bible. And, oh Lord, we are so ever so thankful. And Father, once again, Father, we pray for this ministry on the different programs, the Q&A, the Bible Exalted programs, and Christian Talk, and the Bible reading, and the hymn sing edition that we sing. We pray for all the aspects of it, Father, that you may be faithful to your word. And Father, as we end this day, the Lord's day that you've given to us, and we look forward to another week ahead, have us, O Lord, to study your word, to spend time in prayer to thee, because you commanded us to pray and not faint. And the Lord, just have us to, throughout this week, this coming week, Father, to keep our minds on things above and on our jobs. Have us to work to give praise and glory to you in whatever we do, that thy name may be glorified. And once again, Father, we thank you for this day. And what a wonderful way to end this day, in prayer and scripture reading and hymn sing to thy great and holy name, because thou alone art worthy of praise. Father, we pray for each one of us who are listening to this program today, that, O Lord, you may bless the word of God to the hearts of your people, and may thy name be glorified, Father, in everything we say and do. Father, we pray for the hymn that we're about to sing, that it will glorify your name. We ask these things in Jesus' name. Amen.
2: All right. So the selection I have today is No, Never Alone, which is found in the E-Bible Fellowship Hymnal, number 139.
3: I'm still here.

0: Praise God.
1: Praise God indeed. Yes, amen. And great singing, everyone. And we're still praising. That's the way to be.
0: Someone's still singing.
1: Yes. Or humming. Amen, sister. Amen. Okay, let's pray. Lord Father in heaven, thank you for this time together once again on your Sunday Sabbath, Father, that we're able to get together in this way through Zoom and with all the activities that you allowed eBible Fellowship to be able to put out to feed your sheep, Father. Thank you, my Lord God, for making us a part of this and making us a part of your ministry, my Lord. We thank you so much for all the many blessings that you've given eBible Fellowship and us as individually and our families and everything that you've done for us, Father. Thank you for, most importantly, giving us joy through your holy word, Father. It's not so much the singing, it's not so much the praising, but the content. It's from your holy word, and we just thank you for that, my Lord God. Thank you for allowing us to do all of these things, Father, and may it be that we are your chosen, that our loved ones and everyone that's involved in praising you and feeding your sheep, that we are your chosen, and that and will continue to come closer and closer to you, my Lord God. Please help us with all the things that we have troubles with, that our other friends and families have troubles with, Father. For anything that we need as far as healing, spiritually and physically, my Lord God, and that you continue to guide us, Father, that you allow us to continue to have the patience, if we are yours, Father, to have the patience of your saints, to have the to continue to stay grounded in your word, and to endure these last days, Father. But we thank you so much, Father, that you, again, allowed us to have the understanding that we have. And may it be that others that don't know it yet continue to, that they come to you, Father. And that we just can, again, continue in this work that we are just humbly thankful for and able to do. Once again, thank you for your holy word and that it be a constant reminder. That you continue to be convicting of us if we do something wrong, Father, and let it be that you direct us constantly through the coming week, through all the coming days, Father, in every interaction that we have, either within our families or outside of our families, my Lord God, and that we only speak the truth according to your holy word. Thank you for blessing us so we are undeserving, Father, because of our flesh, but you have made us able to do so. And so again, we humbly thank you and allow us to continue to persevere on and gaining again closer and closer to you. Your will always be done, Father. And we praise your holy and mighty name. May your will be done again. And in the name of your Son, Jesus Christ, we pray these things.
2: Amen.
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0: 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And now, here's Eddie Ramos.
1: Good morning, everyone, and welcome to eBible Fellowship's Day in the Word study. If you return your Bibles to Ephesians chapter 6, I'd like to continue in our Ephesians study. In our last study, we went over the end of chapter 5, so today we're going to continue our study with verse 1 of the last chapter of this book. So let's go ahead and turn to Ephesians chapter 6, verse 1, and I'm going to read the first 9 verses. Ephesians chapter 6, verse 1. Children, obey your parents in the Lord, for this is right. Honor your father and mother, which is the first commandment with promise, that it may be well with thee, and that thou mayest live long on the earth. And ye fathers, provoke not your children to wrath, but bring them up in the nurture and admonition of the Lord. Servants, be obedient to them that are your masters according to the flesh, with fear and trembling, and singleness of heart as unto Christ, not with eye service as men pleasers, but as the servants of Christ, doing the will of God from the heart, with good will doing service as to the Lord and not to men, knowing that whatsoever good thing any man doeth, the same shall he receive of the Lord, whether he be bond or free. And ye masters, do the same things unto them, forbearing threatening, knowing that your master is also in heaven, neither is there respect of persons with him. If you recall, in our last study, we went over the ending of chapter 5, in which God gave instructions to husbands and wives. We also looked at the spiritual meaning behind God's address to husbands and wives, pointing to the relationship between Christ and his eternal church. Well, now in chapter 6, God continues his instructions to the children of the parents. And he begins by saying, children, obey your parents in the Lord, for this is right. Honor your father and mother, which is the first commandment with promise. And just like God's instructions to husbands and wives, the spiritual understanding holds the greater weight. The moral instruction is not to be neglected, though, but obeyed as an outward display of the spiritual truth that this points to. This means that just as husbands are to love their wives by being the spiritual leader in the home, as Christ is the spiritual leader of the elect, and wives are to obey their husbands in everything lawful, because this typifies the elect's obedience to everything the Word of God says, well, so too the earthly children are to obey their parents, because obedience to their father and mother spiritually points to obedience of the Word of God. And by this language, we learn that God often teaches the same truth in many different ways. In chapter 5, God was using the figure of a wife being in subjection to her husband, the same way the bride of Christ is in subjection to the Word of God itself. Well, in the first nine verses of chapter 6, now God takes on the role of parents first and then the role of a master to his servant. In other words, earthly obedience between a child and his parents represents obedience between a child of God and God himself. This is why verse 1 says, for this is right. But what does that mean? Well, the word translated as right is the word righteous. It's also translated as the word just. So we can reread this passage to say, children, obey your parents in the Lord, for this is just, or this is righteous. And why would this be a righteous thing to do? Well, because Ephesians 1 and 2 are reiterating one of the Ten Commandments. Now, let's go ahead and take a look at Exodus chapter 20, verse 12. In Exodus chapter 20, verse 12, we read, honor thy father and thy mother, that thy days may be long upon the land which Jehovah thy God giveth thee. So here we see what Ephesians 6:2 stated, that this is the first commandment God gave with a promise attached to it. This means that morally, obedience to one's parents typically results in the child not getting himself into trouble, and that trouble can become more severe as the child gets older due to his disobedience of what he or she thought was or what he or she was taught by the parents, as the parents did their job instructing their child between what is right and what is wrong. But spiritually, and most importantly, we need to look into the scriptures to understand that the father and mother do indeed represent the Word of God. So let's take a look at Proverbs chapter 1, verse 8. Proverbs chapter 1, Verse 8, I'll go ahead and read to verse 9. There we read, "My son, hear the instruction of thy father, and forsake not the law of thy mother, for they shall be an ornament of grace unto thy head and chains about thy neck." Let's also take a look at Proverbs chapter 6, verse 20. Proverbs 6, verse 20, we read, "My son, keep thy father's commandment, and forsake not the law of thy mother. Bind them continually upon thine heart, and tie them about thy neck. When thou goest, it shall lead thee. When thou sleepest, it shall keep thee. And when thou awakest, it shall talk with thee. For the commandment is a lamp, and the law is light, and reproofs of instruction are the way of life." So notice how God ties the commandment with a lamp and the law with a light. In other words, the commandment of the father and the law of the mother are pointing to the same thing. They're pointing to the word of God. Now, we can take this understanding back to Ephesians chapter 6, but first let's take a look at a parallel passage for Ephesians 6 in Colossians 3:20. In Colossians chapter 3, verse 20, we read, "Children, obey your parents in all things, for this is well-pleasing unto the Lord." In other words, when children are instructed to obey their parents in the Lord, it means to obey your parents in all things. As long as your parents are instructing you to do things that are in the will of God and not things that go against the word of God. And in being obedient, Ephesians chapter 6, verse 1 said that this was right. But here you notice it says, "For this is well-pleasing unto the Lord." And we can see how they go hand in hand, because obedience to that which is right is well-pleasing to the Lord. And that which is right is determined by the word of God itself. Okay, let's go ahead and turn back to Ephesians chapter 6, verse 1. And I'll go ahead and reread it. Ephesians 6, 1. "Children, obey your parents in the Lord, for this is right," or just. Verse 2. "Honor thy father and mother, which is the first commandment with promise," and here is the promise, "that it may be well with thee, and that thou mayest live long on the earth." So as the earthly child is commanded to obey his father and mother, the true believer, as the child of God, is to obey the word of God, typified by the father and mother. And again, verses 2 and 3 are quoted from Exodus 20:12, but why is this said to be the first commandment with promise? Well, historically, if you look, you'll notice that it's not the first commandment in order of commandments that are given in the Bible that has a promise attached to it. But the word first can also be understood to point to importance or magnitude. For example, we find two passages which speak to the same account regarding a question made by a scribe, which was a lawyer, meaning he was familiar with the word of God or with the law of God. And he came to Christ and specifically asked him, what was the first and great commandment? And I want you to focus on how the same Greek word is translated as first, which is being used. So let's go ahead and turn to Matthew chapter 22, and I want to read verses 34 to 40. Matthew 22, verse 34. There we read, "But when the Pharisees had heard that he had put the Sadducees to silence, they were gathered together. Then one of them, which was a lawyer, asked him a question, tempting him, and saying, Master, which is the great commandment in the law? And Jesus said unto him, Thou shalt love the Lord thy God with all thy heart, with all thy soul, and with all thy mind. This is the first and great commandment. And the second is like unto it, Thou shalt love thy neighbor as thyself. On these two commandments hang all the law and the prophets." Also, let's read a similar passage in Mark chapter 12, verses 28 to 31. Mark chapter 12, verse 28. There we read, "And one of the scribes came, and having heard them reasoning together, and perceiving that he had answered them well, asked him, Which is the first commandment of all? And Jesus answering him said, The first of all the commandments is, Hear, O Israel, the Lord our God is one Lord. And thou shalt love the Lord thy God with all thy heart, with all thy soul, and with all thy mind, and with all thy strength. This is the first commandment. And the second is namely like this, Thou shalt love thy neighbor as thyself. There is none other commandment greater than these." So in both passages, we can see that this commandment is said to be the first commandment. But was it the very first commandment? This passage is actually being quoted from Deuteronomy chapter 6, verses 4 and 5. I want to take a look at that real quick. Deuteronomy chapter 6, verse 4. There we read, "Hear, O Israel, Jehovah our God is one Jehovah, and thou shalt love Jehovah thy God with all thine heart, and with all thy soul, and with all thine might." We want to read about the very first commandment. Well, we know we have to turn to the Garden of Eden, where God commanded man not to eat of the tree of the knowledge of good and evil. So this means that the way that God is using the word first in these passages that we just read has to be understood in the light of these passages, or in passages like these. God is not speaking of first in order, but first in importance or magnitude. And we can confirm this if we turn back to Mark 12:28. Mark 12:28, and I'll go ahead and read the verse 31. "And one of the scribes came, having heard them reasoning together, and perceiving that he had answered them well, asked him, which is the first commandment of all?" I'll stop here, but keep your finger here, and let's compare this question with the same question, but worded a little bit differently, in Matthew 22, verses 35 and 36. Matthew 22, 35 says, "Then one of them, which was a lawyer, asked him a question, tempting him, saying, Master, which is the great commandment of all?" So when we compare the same question being asked in both accounts, we can see that in one account, the question is asked, which is the first commandment of all? Yet in the next account, we see that it's asked as, which is the great commandment of the law? And this helps us confirm that the word first isn't being used

it as the first and also as the great commandment. Jesus said unto him, Thou shalt love the Lord thy God with all thy heart and with all thy soul and with all thy mind. I'm sorry, this is a verse 38. Yeah, this is verse 38 we're reading. This is the first and great commandment. So what all this teaches us is that when we go back to read Ephesians 6 verses 1 and 2, that the word first is to be understood the same way. So let's go ahead and turn back there. Ephesians chapter 6. There we read, Children, obey your parents in the Lord, for this is right, or just. Honor thy father and mother, which is the first or great commandment with promise. Now, what does this commandment have in common with the other commandment that we read about in Mark and in Matthew? They have everything in common because they're spiritually pointing to the same commandment. We already determined that to obey your parents in the Lord is the same commandment that's found in Exodus 20, verse 12. And this commandment spiritually points to obeying the word of God. Well, what does the other commandment mean where Jesus said, Thou shalt love the Lord thy God with all thy heart and with all thy soul and with all thy mind? Well, what does it mean to love God? It means to obey God. Let's take a look at John chapter 14, verse 15. In John chapter 14, verse 15, we read, If ye love me, keep my commandments. Let's also take a look at 1 John 5, 3. 1 John chapter 5, verse 3. There we read, For this is the love of God, that we keep his commandments, and his commandments are not grievous. Okay, so let's put this together. If the first and great commandment is to obey the word of God, and the first or great commandment with promise is also to obey the word of God, then we can see that this is pointing to obedience to the word of God as the most important thing that mankind can do. Let's see if the Bible agrees with this conclusion. Let's take a look at Ecclesiastes chapter 12, verse 13. Ecclesiastes chapter 12, verse 13 says, Let us hear the conclusion of the whole matter. Or we could say, let us hear the conclusion of the word of God. Fear God and keep his commandments, for this is the whole duty of man. Obedience is what God has always required and still requires, and nothing is more important than obedience in the word of God. Let's take a look at 1 Samuel chapter 15, verse 22. I'll read verses 22 and 23. 1 Samuel 15, 22 says, And Samuel said, Hath Jehovah as great delight in burnt offerings and sacrifices as in obeying the voice of Jehovah? Behold, to obey is better than sacrifice, and to hearken than the fat of rams. For rebellion is as the sin of witchcraft, and stubbornness is as iniquity and idolatry. Because thou hast rejected the word of Jehovah, he hath also rejected thee from being king. So before sin entered into the world, God gave Adam a commandment with the purpose of keeping him alive. God commanded and expected obedience from mankind, but as we know, mankind failed the test. Mankind rebelled against obeying the voice of God. They rebelled against the first and great commandment, which was to obey the word of God. Okay, in other words, mankind did not honor, they did not obey their father and mother that they might live long. Instead, mankind died because of their disobedience. Okay, let's turn to Ephesians chapter 6 again, and let's continue reading with verse 2. Ephesians chapter 6, we'll read verses 2 and 3. There we read, Honor thy father and mother, which is the first commandment with promise, that it may be well with thee, and that thou mayest live long on the earth. The word promise is primarily used in conjunction with salvation in the Bible. Let's take a look at Galatians 3:22. Galatians 3:22 says, But the scripture hath concluded all under sin, that the promise by faith of Jesus Christ might be given to them that believe. And the promise that we read in Ephesians 6 has to do with long life in the earth. But to know exactly what God means by that, we need to also look at the source that it was quoted from. So let's take a look back in Exodus chapter 20, verse 12.

0: Exodus chapter 20, verse 12 says, "Honor thy father and thy mother, that thy days may be long upon the land which Jehovah thy God giveth thee." And what land was he talking about? Well, the land, the promised land, the land of Canaan, which spiritually points to the new earth. And how was this land attained? Or how was entrance to the promised land attained? By obedience to the word of God? Isn't that what this commandment seems to suggest? That if we honor our father and mother, that is, if we obey the word of God, that we will live long in the promised land? But is that how Israel attained entrance into the promised land themselves historically? The answer is no. It was given to them by promise, not by obedience. Let's take a look. Deuteronomy chapter 9, verse 5. And we'll read down to verse 6. Deuteronomy 9, verse 5 says, "Not for thy righteousness, or for the uprightness of thine heart, dost thou go to possess their land, but for the wickedness of these nations, Jehovah thy God doth drive out from before thee, and that he may perform the word which Jehovah sware unto thy fathers, Abraham, Isaac, and Jacob. Understand therefore that Jehovah thy God giveth thee not this good land to possess it for thy righteousness, for thou art a stiff-necked people." So then, how do we understand obedience to the commandment of obeying father and mother that comes with a promise? Well, by understanding that something is not inherited by obedience, but those who obey the word of God from the heart can only be the true believers. And the true believers are those who have been given or who have been born again by the word of God. And so the true believers inherit the promised land by promise, not by obedience, meaning not by their own works. But perfect obedience to the word of God, which comes only from the born-again soul, is a characteristic of a true child of God, which is promised to live long in the land that God has promised to give them. And the promised land for the true child of God is certainly not this sin-cursed earth, but it's the new earth that God will create once he destroys his entire creation. And to live long or to have long life both mean to have eternal life. Let's take a look at Psalm 91:16. Psalm 91:16 says, "With long life will I satisfy him and shew him my salvation." So let's take a look at John chapter 10, verse 10. John chapter 10, verse 10 says, "The thief cometh not, but for to steal, and to kill, and to destroy. I am come that they might have life, and that they might have it more abundantly." Let's read also one more passage that relates. Let's take a look at Proverbs chapter 3, verse 1. Proverbs chapter 3, we'll read verses 1 and 2. There we read, "My son, forget not my law, but let thine heart keep my commandments. For length of days and long life and peace shall they add to thee." In other words, it's not the obedience of the law of God that adds long life, but it's the law of God itself that provides long life and peace or eternal life to the elect individual. And obedience is the result of having been given that long life, which is salvation. Okay, let's continue with Ephesians chapter 6, verse 4. Ephesians chapter 6, verse 4. There we read, "And ye fathers, provoke not your children to wrath, but bring them up in the nurture and admonition of the Lord." God's instructions for earthly fathers toward their children is to not provoke their children to wrath. But what could that mean? Well, the words provoke to wrath come from one Greek word, and this Greek word appears in only one other place that's translated as will anger. Let's take a look at that in Romans 10:19. Romans chapter 10, verse 19 says, "But I say, did not Israel know? First Moses saith, I will provoke you to jealousy by them that are not a people, and by a foolish nation I will anger you," or "I will provoke you to wrath." So provoking to wrath has to do with angering. And as fathers, this is something that we always want to be careful with when it comes to raising our children. But who is God provoking to wrath in this passage? Well, it's the nation of Israel. But aren't the nation of Israel the children of God? So isn't God violating his own law here? Well, since we know that the Bible is a spiritual book, we know that there's much more to the command of fathers not provoking their children to wrath than just moral advice for earthly fathers. We know that God has bound himself to his own law. Yet the fact that God, who is our heavenly Father, if we're a true child of God, provokes the nation of Israel to wrath, as it's stated here in Romans 10:19, well, this teaches us that the nation of Israel were never truly the children of God, and that God was never truly their heavenly Father. Therefore, the commandment for fathers not to provoke their children to wrath, and the fact that this Bible verse says that God provoked the nation of Israel to wrath, well, they don't contradict each other in the least, but it teaches us that the nation of Israel were never truly the children of God, nor was God truly their father. Their relationship of father and son was always only a figure pointing to the true relationship God has with his elect. Let's take a look at John chapter 8, verses 42 to 45. John chapter 8, verse 42 says, Jesus said unto them, If God were your father, you would love me, for I proceeded forth and came from God, neither came I of myself, but he sent me. Why do ye not understand my speech? Even because ye cannot hear my word. Ye are of your father, the devil, and the lust of your father ye will do. He was a murderer from the beginning, and abode not in the truth, because there is no truth in him. When he speaketh a lie, he speaketh of his own, for he is a liar and the father of it. And because I tell you the truth, ye believe me not. So the Bible proves without a doubt that the nation of Israel was only a figure of the true people of God, the elect. And it's only the elect who truly have God as their father. But we still haven't answered the question of what it means not to provoke your children to wrath. Well, let's turn to a parallel passage in Colossians 3:21 to help us. Colossians chapter 3, verse 21 says, Fathers, provoke not your children to anger, lest they be discouraged. When we provoke our children to wrath or to anger, the result is that they don't want to hear anything you have to say about God or the Bible. So our instruction and correction towards our children has to be done in love. In other words, it has to be done the same way God does with his own children. Okay, let's turn back to Ephesians chapter 6. And I'll go ahead and read verse 4. And ye fathers, provoke not your children to wrath or anger, but bring them up in the nurture and admonition of the Lord. The words bring them up is the same word that we went over in our last Ephesians study, which was found in chapter 5, verse 29. I want to go ahead and read there and start reading from verse 28. Here we're going to notice that the same Greek word is translated as nourish. Ephesians 5, 28 says, So ought men to love their wives as their own bodies. He that loveth his wife loveth himself. No man ever yet hated his own flesh, but nourisheth it and cherisheth it, even as the Lord the church. The Greek word translated as nourish or as bring them up comes from another Greek word that's translated as feed. So we can see that when God speaks of bringing up our children or nourishing our own flesh, that it has to do with the feeding of the Word of God. In other words, if we go to such great lengths to make sure that we eat and do the right things for the care of our physical bodies with the hopes that we may live as long as possible, well, how much more are we to care for our spiritual well-being and the spiritual well-being of our family? So as fathers, we care for the physical and emotional needs of our children, but we also need to remember that we are in type and figure of our Heavenly Father to our own children. This means that everything that we say and do reflects on the role we play as an earthly father. And just as God nourishes or feeds his elect children with the word of God, we as fathers have the same duty towards our children, to bring them up, meaning to nourish or to feed them in the nurture and admonition of the Lord, and in the nurture and admonition of the word of God. And so the word nurture is the next word in Ephesians chapter 6, verse 4 that I want to take a look at. This word translated as nurture is Strong's G3809, and it's also translated as chastening and as instruction. Let's take a look at a few places where this word is used. Let's take a look at 2 Timothy chapter 3, verse 16. 2 Timothy chapter 3, verse 16 says, "All scripture is given by inspiration of God and is profitable for doctrine, for reproof, for correction, for instruction." And this is the same word translated as nurture. "For instruction in righteousness," or we could say "for nurturing in righteousness," or "for chastening in righteousness." This means that since it's the word of God that's our guide in how we instruct our children between what is right and what is wrong, that it must always be done in love, the same way God deals with his own children. A father who instructs or chastises his children in anger is corrupting the very thing that he represents to his own children. Let's take a look at Hebrews chapter 12, verse 4. So we can take a look at another way that God uses the word nurture. Hebrews chapter 12, verse 4. I want to go ahead and read down to verse 11. There we read, "You have not yet resisted unto blood, striving against sin, and ye have forgotten the exhortation which speaketh unto you as children. My son, despise not thou the chastening, or the instruction, or the nurturing of the Lord, nor faint when thou art rebuked of him. For whom the Lord loveth, he chasteneth," and this word is basically the same word as the one that we're following, "and scourgeth every son whom he receiveth. If ye endure chastening, God dealeth with you as with sons. For what son is he whom the Father chasteneth not? But if ye be without chastisement, whereof all are partakers, then ye are bastards and not sons. Furthermore, we have had fathers of our flesh which corrected us, and we gave them reverence." Now, it's important to notice, when we as fathers correct our children through chastening, that the objective of that chastening is to receive reverence from our children, not wrath. And it's the same way when God chastens his own children. The objective is for the child of God to be ashamed of his sin and to have respect for what the word of God tells us to do in departing from sin. Let's continue reading verse 9. "Furthermore, we have had fathers of our flesh which corrected us, and we gave them reverence. Shall we not much rather," meaning this is far more important, "be in subjection to the Father of spirits? For they," meaning the earthly fathers, "for a few days chastened us after their own pleasure, but he," meaning God, "who is our heavenly Father, for our profit, that we might be partakers of his holiness. Now, no chastening for the present seemeth to be joyous, but grievous. Nevertheless, afterward, it yieldeth the peaceable fruit of righteousness unto them which are exercised thereby." Now, the last word I want to take a look at from Ephesians 6:4 is the word admonition. So let's go ahead and read it once more. Ephesians chapter 6, verse 4. Ephesians 6:4, we read, "And ye fathers, provoke not your children to wrath or anger, but bring them up or nourish them in the nurture," meaning in the instruction or chastisement of the Lord. So this Greek word translated as admonition is always translated as admonition, and it appears in only two other places in the New Testament. So in order for us to understand how God wants us to define this word, let's look up the other two places where God uses these words. So let's go ahead and turn to 1 Corinthians chapter 10, and let's read from verses 9 to 12. 1 Corinthians 10, verse 9 says, "Neither let us tempt Christ, as some of them also tempted and were destroyed of serpents. Neither murmur ye, as some of them also murmured and were destroyed of the destroyer. Now all these things happened unto them for ensamples, and they were written for our admonition, upon whom the ends of the world are come. Wherefore," meaning therefore, "let him that thinketh he standeth take heed lest he fall." So based on the context, we see that God is telling us that all the things that happened to the nation of Israel for their rebellion and sin were written down in the scriptures as a warning to those who think that they are children of God yet reject God by tempting him and by murmuring against the very word of God that they claim to believe in. So God records these events in the scriptures to serve as an admonition or as a warning for us. Now let's take a look at the other place where the same word is found. Let's turn to Titus chapter 3, and I want to read verses 9 to 11. Titus chapter 3, verse 9 says, "But avoid foolish questions and genealogies, and contentions and strivings about the law, for they are unprofitable and vain. A man that is an heretic, after the first and second admonition, and this is our word, after the first and second admonition, reject. Meaning, after the first and second warning from the word of God, reject. Knowing that he that is such is subverted and sinneth, being condemned of himself. So an admonition is a warning from the word of God. Well, now let's take this understanding back to Ephesians chapter 6, verse 4. I'll read it again. And you fathers, provoke not your children to wrath, but bring them up in the nurture and admonition or warning of the Lord. This means that the same word of God that instructs us and guides us in love as to what is right also warns us of the consequences of doing wrong or sinning against the word of God. And we as fathers have the same role towards our children, to instruct them and to guide them in love with the word of God, but at the same time, not leaving out the severity of the consequence for disobedience and rebellion against the word of God. Okay, now let's move on to the next part of this chapter. In verse 5, God now focuses his instructions to the servants for those that are above them. Ephesians chapter 6, verse 5 says, servants, be obedient to them that are your masters, according to the flesh, with fear and trembling, in singleness of your heart, as unto Christ. The word servants is used to illustrate those who serve under someone who's in a higher position of authority. Today, we're not called servants, but the principle is still the same. When we're employed by someone, they have the higher authority. Let's take a look at Matthew chapter 8, verse 9. Matthew chapter 8, verse 9, we read, for I am a man under authority, having soldiers under me. I say to this man, go, and he goeth, and to the other, come, and he cometh. And to my servant, and this is our word, and to my servant, do this, and he doeth it. So here we can see that the servant does as he's told, the same way an employee does as he's told. Now let's take a look at Matthew 10, 24. Matthew 10, 24 says, the disciple is not above his master, nor the servant, and here's our word again, above his Lord. And this word Lord is the same word from Ephesians 6, 5, translated as masters. The servant is not above his master, the same way the disciple of God is not above his master, which is God himself. So we can see that God is using several different earthly applications to serve as types and figures of our relationship with him. While the spiritual application has the far greater weight, each earthly application must still fulfill their role just as instructed by the word of God. And in doing so, we're outwardly displaying the spiritual truth that we represent. Let's go back to Ephesians chapter 6, verse 5. Ephesians 6, 5. Servants, be obedient to them that are your masters according to the flesh, with fear and trembling, in singleness of your heart, as unto Christ. So here, we as servants are instructed to be obedient to our earthly masters or to those we serve, meaning those who we work for, who have authority over us. And the rest of the verse makes it clear that this is not speaking of a casual type of obedience, because it links your obedience to your earthly masters with your obedience to God himself. In other words, the way you behave towards those in authority above you in the workplace reflects on your attitude towards the word of God, which commands you to obey your earthly masters as if you were obeying Christ himself. This is why we're told to obey with fear and trembling, because our outward behavior and attitude and obedience towards our earthly masters demonstrate how we actually obey our true master, which is God. In other words, if you believe that the only one that you have to obey in this world is God, and you don't always do what you're told at work, as long as it's lawful, then you're fooling yourself, because being disobedient at work or working with a bad attitude is in direct disobedience to the God that claims, to the God that you claim is the only one that you need to obey. So obedience to God means that we obey everyone that God has placed above us in this world, like governments, husbands, fathers, masters, etc. And the same way that we strive to be obedient to God is the same way we must strive to be obedient to those that God has placed above us in this world. Notice also that this passage says that we are to be obedient with singleness of heart. Well, if we turn once again to the parallel passage in Colossians 3:22, God will help us understand what singleness of heart means. Let's take a look at that. Colossians 3:22. There we read. We'll read down to verse 25. Servants, obey in all things your masters according to the flesh, not with eye service as men pleasers, but in singleness of heart, fearing God, or obeying God. And whatsoever ye do, do it heartily, as to the Lord and not unto men, knowing that of the Lord ye shall receive the reward of the inheritance, for ye serve the Lord Christ. But he that doeth wrong shall receive for the wrong which he hath done, and there is no respect of persons. So the word translated as heartily means from the soul. It literally means from the soul. In other words, whatever you do towards your earthly masters, do it from the soul, or do it wholeheartedly. And if we go back to Ephesians 6, we'll see that the next few verses match with what we just read here in Colossians 3. Let's go back to Ephesians chapter 6, and I want to read verses 5 to 8. Ephesians 6, 5 says, Servants, be obedient to them that are your masters, according to the flesh, with fear and trembling, in singleness of your heart, as unto Christ, not with eye service as men pleasers, but as the servants of Christ, doing the will of God from the heart, with good will doing service, as to the Lord, and not to men, knowing that whatsoever good thing any man doeth, the same shall he receive of the Lord, whether he be bond or free. So the word eye service is only found here and in Colossians 3, and it's translated the same way. But this word comes from two Greek words translated as eye or sight, and it also comes from the word bondage. In other words, in this context of obedience to your earthly masters, eye service has to do with showing obedience while those you are in bondage to, meaning those you serve, can see you and think you're being an obedient servant. But when you're not under the watchful eye, you do as you please instead of doing as you were told. So God is instructing us not to be that way, but to be obedient always, because God, who is our master, always sees us. Okay, and this is the way we need to work for our earthly masters. And verse 7 reiterates what I just said, that our obedience ultimately is not towards those we work for, but towards the one who put us in that position of practicing and demonstrating obedience. And verse 8 says, knowing that whatsoever good thing any man doeth, the same shall he receive of the Lord, whether he be bond or free. And the parallel passage was in Colossians 3:25. You don't have to turn there, but I'll read it quickly. There it said, But he that doeth wrong shall receive for the wrong which he hath done, and there is no respect of persons. In other words, our obedience to our earthly masters brings blessings to anyone who does it, because whether you're saved or not, your obedience and diligence toward your earthly masters show that, at least in that area, you're being obedient to God. And the blessings that follow are not eternal blessings, but earthly. For example, the diligent and obedient worker, whether he's saved or unsaved, may get a promotion at work, or he might get a raise. But the opposite is also true, and that's what Colossians 3 was focusing on, that those who do wrong, meaning they don't always do what they're told, will receive for the wrong that they do. Okay, and this is true for both saved and unsaved servants. So in the outward things that we do in this world, like the examples that we went over today, God has established them to be a representation of something greater. This is why, or how we conduct ourselves outwardly, reflects on our condition inwardly. It also reflects on how we truly feel about obeying God in all things. I want to thank you for joining me in today's study.
1: 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You can hear more of Eddie's studies at eBibleFellowship.org. Until next time, may the Lord's perfect will be done.

0: Welcome to eBible Fellowship's Bible Study. In this series of Bible studies, we'll be taking a closer look at the Bible's evidence for the completion of the prolonged judgment day and the end of the world occurring in the year 2033. And now here's your host and Bible teacher, Chris McCann.
1: Hello, and welcome to eBible Fellowship's Bible study that is looking at the biblical evidence for the end in the year 2033. This is study number 66. We have been discussing Noah and the commandment of God to him to build the ark, pitch it with pitch. And as we looked more carefully at the original language, the Hebrew that the Lord gave with the flood account, we saw that the word pitch is a Hebrew word that means atonement. And literally, God was saying to Noah concerning the ship, the ark he was to build, atone within and without, atone it with atonement, pitch it with pitch. Historically, we get the idea it must have been some kind of substance that you would, you know, put to seal the wood, the gopher wood, to make it watertight, waterproof. And it was absolutely necessary to survive the forces of the flood for a year. They're going to be on board that craft for a year. Absolutely necessary that it be watertight. No leaks could spring because they could easily find themselves taking on so much water, they sink. And so the pitch that they pitched the ark with, within and without, this protective coating or substance that would bind the wood and bind all the construction of the ark together and seal it so no water could get in. Now we also recognize the water itself, the flood water, is a result of the wrath of God. God didn't, send so much water, send this deluge, because he was pleased with the people of the world. He was furiously angry with them to the point of having enough. The thoughts of man's heart was only evil continually. And so the Lord determined, that's it. This is the time. I'll not put up with the wickedness of men any longer. I will destroy all with the breath of life through the flood. And therefore, the water of the flood was the instrument of destruction that God sent. So the pitch on the ark kept the water out. And you can clearly see what that would represent. It's keeping the anger, the wrath of God at bay outside the ark. It's outside the ark. It's not inside the ark. The water doesn't leak in, which would mean, well, God's a little bit angry with them. And then to the point where they take on so much water, they would sink and drown. Then that would indicate, oh, no, he's just as angry with them as with everyone else. And they would die under the wrath of God. So the pitch protected them from the fury of God. And that's how you can recognize and understand why it's the Hebrew word for atonement. The word atonement is a word that identifies with the sacrifice of the Lord Jesus Christ as he bore the sins of his people. He took them upon himself, paid for them, and died for them, thus delivering his people, just like the ark is a way of deliverance. It's an escape from the judgment of God. It's a place of refuge in a storm. And the storm is everywhere else. Another thing we see that really hasn't been too well addressed by theologians or really by anyone in time past is that when God brought the flood judgment, and we know the flood judgment is a picture of the final judgment of Christ. If we go to Matthew 24, we read, and of course, so many in the church like to go to this verse, Matthew 24, verse 36, but of that day and hour knoweth no man, no, not the angels of heaven, but my Father only. But as the days of Noah were, so shall also the coming of the Son of Man be. It is a historical event that typifies the coming of Christ, because that's, you know, a judgment on all the world when Christ comes. It's the final judgment of mankind. This is a judgment on all the world, on all mankind. And the Lord links the two additionally in 2 Peter chapter 3, where we read in verse 6, whereby the world that then was being overflowed with water perished. But the heavens and the earth, which are now by the same word, are kept in store, reserved unto fire against the day of judgment and perdition of ungodly men. And then in that chapter, it continues to talk about the end of our present world with fire. Two worlds, we talked about this a while back, two worlds, two judgments, one upon the first world with water, second upon our present world with fire. Still right now it's spiritual flames, but it'll soon be literal flames on the actual last day of Earth's history. So no question at all, God, when speaking of the flood, is teaching us about the coming of the Son of Man. And again, look at that statement. As the days of Noah were, so shall also the coming of the Son of Man be. There is a direct link. And so we recognize and understand that God brought the flood on the whole world on the 17th day of the second month in Noah's 600th year. And he did not take his people out of the world. That's obvious. He didn't take them out of the world. Noah wasn't raptured. His sons were not raptured. Noah's wife, his sons' wives. None of the eight souls were raptured. Instead, God built something, or had Noah. Really, it's God moving in Noah to accomplish his purpose. And this craft, this ship that God had built would be a place of deliverance. It would be where those that God determined to save, and we talked about Genesis 6, when the Lord first came to Noah and told him to build the ark, and he also told him precisely, specifically, who would enter in, you, your wife, your sons, and their wives. And that signals God's election program before the ark is even constructed, and it would take 120 years, so before the 120-year period. And the 120-year period, by the way, points to the whole history of the world, as 120 is 10 times 12, 10, number of completeness, 12, the number of fullness, complete fullness of time, because it's 120 years. And then the ark will be finished, and all that God predetermined, Noah, his wife, his sons, their wives, These eight souls will enter into the ark, and once they're safe and secure in the ark, and by the way, look at the concern of God back in Genesis 7. Genesis 7, the Lord first comes to Noah, and this would be in the 120th year. He had, again, earlier told him 120 years. Well, that time elapsed, and now he comes to him within that year in Genesis 7, verse 4, for yet 7 days, and will cause it to rain upon the earth 40 days and 40 nights, and every living substance that I have made will I destroy from off the face of the earth. Okay, so now the Lord is revealing more. He's revealing you have a week, 1 week, 7 days, yet 7 days, and I'll bring the flood. It'll begin raining. And so now there's even more urgency. Noah finalizes everything as far as taking on store, the food, the grain. You have to feed a lot of animals, or a lot of necessary preparation, the people and all the animals board. And so we find over in verse 7, and Noah went in, and his sons and his wife and his sons' wives with him into the ark because of the water of the flood. And then we read of the animals. Then in verse 10, and it came to pass after 7 days that the waters of the flood were upon the earth. So Noah knew the day, didn't he? Noah knew the day as far as time's concerned. God told him, yet 7 days. He knew in advance the precise day and month and year. And, well, you know, what do the pastors do with that information? I mean, they go to Matthew 24, 36 frequently. And whenever they hear about a year like 2033, no man knows a day or hour. Verse 36. But we read verse 37.

The Lord Jesus gives a historical reference to Noah and likens it to his coming. And so, without question, given that the Lord Jesus is certainly not a fool, he is God, he is the definition of brilliant, and certainly he will give a proper historical example to show forth what he was just saying. No man knows the day or hour. Let's go to Noah. Let's go to Noah. And we have Bibles, right? We have Bibles. Does your pastor use the Bible when God directs us to Noah? Does he turn back to Noah? Does he turn back to Genesis? And when we do so, we find, of course we find, Noah was caught by surprise. Noah's family was caught by surprise. The world was caught by surprise. Well, yes. Yes, it's true of the world, but not true of Noah. Not true of Noah. He wasn't caught by surprise. He knew all about it. All about it, 120 years in advance. And then he knew the very day. Well, now, how does that make sense? If you were trying to prove a point, if I were trying to prove a point, we had just made the point, no man knows the day or hour, and now we're going to back it up with some Bible history. Let's go to Noah. And we would expect, when you go to Noah, that all of a sudden he looks up, it's raining, the flood's coming. And no. And how could he even be prepared for that with the preparation of a completed ark at that time? Without knowing matters of time and judgment. And you see, what we come to understand is that when the Bible says Christ comes as a thief in the night, and a thief, he's not going to call you and tell you what time he's coming. That's the normal talking point of those in the churches. A thief comes and takes you by surprise. Yes, if you are one he's come to steal and to kill. Because John 10 says, a thief cometh not but to kill and to steal. Is Christ coming to kill you? Is he coming to steal from you? Not if you're truly saved. He's not coming for us as a thief. And therefore, we know. 1 Thessalonians 5, verse 2, for yourselves know perfectly that the day of the Lord so cometh as a thief in the night. For when they shall say peace and safety, then sudden destruction cometh upon them. He's coming to kill them. He's coming to steal all blessings from them, of taking their life. As travail upon a woman with child, and they shall not escape. They don't have any ark. They don't have any place of hiding or refuge or deliverance. They're taken with the flood. They will not escape. But 1 Thessalonians 5:4, just like Matthew 24:37 is right there. You don't have to go far in the Bible to find these things. And what are the pastors doing? What are the pastors doing that are preaching? No man knows a day or hour, assuring their congregation, ignorance is bliss, ignorance is a good thing. God loves ignorance. God loves, when you do not know matters of time and judgment, despite the fact Jeremiah 8:7 declares, make sure I quote it correctly, Jeremiah 8 and verse 7 says, yea, the stork in the heaven knoweth her appointed times, and the turtle and the crane and the swallow observe the time of their coming, but my people know not the judgment of Jehovah. You think that's phrased in a positive way? Oh, no. No, they should have known. They should have known the judgment of Jehovah, but they're ignorant of it. They have no understanding of it. Probably because their leaders are like church leaders today. Here's a blindfold for you, congregation. God is never pleased when the Lord Jesus came
um,

0: to his people. He finally came. He finally comes, the Messiah, the long promised Messiah. And the people of Israel gave lip service to no end. Oh, when will the Messiah come? We want the Messiah to come. Oh, we're just so weary and tired, but we will keep looking. We will keep looking. And so he comes. And of course, right away in Matthew 2, Herod and all Jerusalem were troubled at the news. They're troubled. They're troubled because their religious system was about to be upended. They like their religious system, just like the churches. The churches like their organization. They like having it the way it's been running. It suits them well. And news of Christ coming only troubles the people. We don't want to trouble the people. Well, Jesus did come. He came to his people. And we read that he's going to judge them. It says in Luke 19, verse 43, "For the day shall come upon thee, that thine enemy shall cast a trench about thee, and compass thee round, and keep thee in on every side, and shall lay thee even with the ground, and thy children within thee, and they shall not leave in thee one stone upon another, because thou knewest not the time of thy visitation." Doesn't sound like he's pleased at all. Doesn't sound like he thinks it's a faithful thing to be ignorant, a faithful thing to dismiss matters of critical importance, such as his first coming, and actually this points also spiritually to his second coming, as the way God uses this language of not one stone left upon another. He's pointing to the churches. The churches at the time of their end, and the judgment upon them, because that's when Christ's second coming began spiritually. He came to judge the church, and now he's judging the world. Well, you know, we see that God had his people, Noah, the eight souls, on the earth. They didn't go anywhere, just like the elect children of God were not raptured before the judgment on the church. We went through it, came out of the church, but we were here in the world. And likewise, God did not rapture his people prior to the world's judgment, which began on May 21, 2011, but has left us on the earth alive and remaining to go through the experience, the judgment experience. Just as all were on board the ark, they were safe and secure. As God saved all of his people prior to May 21, 2011. And Isaiah 26, the last couple of verses in that chapter, I'll turn to this and then we'll have to end this study. But this is what the Lord did before carrying out the judgment that has been ongoing now for several years since 2011. "Come, my people, enter thou into thy chambers, and shut thy doors about thee. Hide thyself, as it were, for a little moment, until the indignation be overpassed." What is the indignation? "For behold, Jehovah cometh out of his place to punish the inhabitants of the earth for their iniquity. The earth also shall disclose her blood, and shall no more cover her slain." See, God here brings his people into a safe chamber, a safe and secure place. The indignation is his wrath overpassing, like Passover, put the blood on the doorpost while the destroyer went through Egypt, and Egypt's a picture of the world. Where were the Jews when the destroyer went to slay the firstborn of Egypt? Right in Egypt, right there. They weren't raptured either, but they were protected by the blood pointing to the blood of Christ, the Lamb of God. And we became saved. And then once God saved us all, He shut the door of heaven, which is what's in view here. Shut thy doors about thee. It's the teaching of the Bible. God first saves his people. Eight souls. Come on, get in the ark. Get in the ark. And if we go back to Genesis 7, what happens as the day comes, the seventh day comes? It's the day the flood is to begin. And we read Noah went in, his sons, his wife, his sons' wives, all the animals, everything and everyone is in. Then verse 11, in the 600th year of Noah's life, in the second month, the 17th day of the month, the same day were all the fountains of the great deep broken up, and the windows of heaven were open, and the rain was upon the earth 40 days and 40 nights. In the selfsame day entered Noah and Shem and Ham and Japheth, the sons of Noah, and Noah's wife and the three wives of his sons with them into the ark. They and every beast after his kind, and all the cattle after their kind, and every creeping thing that creepeth upon the earth after his kind, and every fowl after his kind, every bird of every sort. And they went in unto Noah into the ark, two and two of all flesh, wherein is the breath of life. And they that went in, male and female of all flesh, as God had commanded him. And Jehovah shut him in, which means he shut the door. He shut the door. Now everything's ready. And the Lord brought down the wrath of God, the water from heaven and even from the deep. Water was coming from everywhere. The wrath of God, because all that God intended to be delivered were safe and secure. They're safe and secure, that ark representing Christ, pitch with pitch, atone with atonement. The blood of Christ is covering the ark, just like the blood on the doorpost of the Israelite homes within the land of Egypt. And now comes the destroyer. And that's what happened on May 21 till now. And according to biblical evidence, that destruction will continue until 2033.
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0: We welcome you to eBible Fellowship's Bible Reading Program. We read in 2 Timothy 3, verse 16, "All Scripture is given by inspiration of God and is profitable for doctrine, for reproof, for correction, for instruction in righteousness." Now, let's begin our Bible Reading Program.
1: The First Epistle of John, Chapter 4. Beloved, believe not every spirit, but try the spirits whether they are of God, because many false prophets are gone out into the world. Hereby know ye the Spirit of God. Every spirit that confesseth that Jesus Christ is come in the flesh is of God. And every spirit that confesseth not that Jesus Christ is come in the flesh is not of God. And this is that spirit of Antichrist, whereof ye have heard that it should come, and even now already is it in the world. Ye are of God, little children, and have overcome them, because greater is he that is in you than he that is in the world. They are of the world, therefore speak they of the world, and the world heareth them. We are of God, he that knoweth God heareth us, he that is not of God heareth not us. Hereby know we the spirit of truth and the spirit of error. Beloved, let us love one another, for love is of God, and every one that loveth is born of God and knoweth God. He that loveth not, knoweth not God, for God is love. In this was manifested the love of God toward us, because that God sent his only begotten Son into the world, that we might live through him. Herein is love, not that we loved God, but that he loved us, and sent his Son to be the propitiation for our sins. Beloved, if God so loved us, we ought also to love one another. No man hath seen God at any time. If we love one another, God dwelleth in us, and his love is perfected in us. Hereby know we that we dwell in him, and he in us, because he hath given us of his Spirit. And we have seen and do testify that the Father sent the Son to be the Savior of the world. Whosoever shall confess that Jesus is the Son of God, God dwelleth in him, and he in God. And we have known and believed the love that God hath to us. God is love, and he that dwelleth in love dwelleth in God, and God in him. Herein is our love made perfect, that we may have boldness in the day of judgment, because as he is, so are we in this world. There is no fear in love, but perfect love casteth out fear, because fear hath torment. He that feareth is not made perfect in love. We love him because he first loved us. If a man say, I love God, and hateth his brother, he is a liar. For he that loveth not his brother whom he hath seen, how can he love God whom he hath not seen? And this commandment have we from him, that he who loveth God love his brother also. The First Epistle of John, Chapter 5. Whosoever believeth that Jesus is the Christ is born of God, and every one that loveth him that begat loveth him also that is begotten of him. By this we know that we love the children of God, when we love God and keep his commandments. For this is the love of God, that we keep his commandments, and his commandments are not grievous. For whatsoever is born of God overcometh the world, and this is the victory that overcometh the world, even our faith. Who is he that overcometh the world, but he that believeth that Jesus is the Son of God? This is he that came by water and blood, even Jesus Christ, not by water only, but by water and blood. And it is the Spirit that beareth witness, because the Spirit is truth. For there are three that bear record in heaven, the Father, the Word, and the Holy Ghost, and these three are one. And there are three that bear witness in earth, the Spirit, and the water, and the blood, and these three agree in one. If we receive the witness of men, the witness of God is greater. For this is the witness of God which he hath testified of his Son. He that believeth on the Son of God hath the witness in himself. He that believeth not God hath made him a liar, because he believeth not the record that God gave of his Son. And this is the record, that God hath given to us eternal life, and this life is in his Son. He that hath the Son hath life, and he that hath not the Son of God hath not life. These things have I written unto you that believe on the name of the Son of God, that ye may know that ye have eternal life, and that ye may believe on the name of the Son of God. And this is the confidence that we have in him, that if we ask anything according to his will, he heareth us. And if we know that he hear us whatsoever we ask, we know that we have the petitions that we desired of him. If any man see his brother sin a sin which is not unto death, he shall ask, and he shall give him life for them that sin not unto death. There is a sin unto death. I do not say that he shall pray for it. All unrighteousness is sin, and there is a sin not unto death. We know that whosoever is born of God sinneth not, but he that is begotten of God keepeth himself, and that wicked one toucheth him not. And we know that we are of God, and the whole world lieth in wickedness. And we know that the Son of God is come, and hath given us an understanding, that we may know him that is true, and we are in him that is true, even in his Son Jesus Christ. This is the true God and eternal life. Little children, keep yourselves from idols. Amen.

The Second Epistle of John. The elder unto the elect lady and her children, whom I love in the truth, and not I only, but also all they that have known the truth, for the truth's sake which dwelleth in us, and shall be with us for ever. Grace be with you, mercy and peace from God the Father, and from the Lord Jesus Christ, the Son of the Father, in truth and love. I rejoiced greatly that I found of thy children walking in truth, as we have received a commandment from the Father. And now I beseech thee, Lady, not as though I wrote a new commandment unto thee, but that which we had from the beginning, that we love one another. And this is love, that we walk after his commandments. This is the commandment, that as ye have heard from the beginning, ye should walk in it. For many deceivers are entered into the world, who confess not that Jesus Christ is come in the flesh. This is a deceiver and an antichrist. Look to yourselves that we lose not those things which we have wrought, but that we receive a full reward. Whosoever transgresseth and abideth not in the doctrine of Christ hath not God. He that abideth in the doctrine of Christ, he hath both the Father and the Son. If there come any unto you and bring not this doctrine, receive him not into your house, neither bid him Godspeed. For he that biddeth him Godspeed is partaker of his evil deeds. Having many things to write unto you, I would not write with paper and ink, but I trust to come unto you and speak face to face, that our joy may be full. The children of thy elect sister greet thee. Amen.

The Third Epistle of John. The elder unto the well-beloved Gaius, whom I love in the truth. Beloved, I wish above all things that thou mayest prosper and be in health, even as thy soul prospereth. For I rejoiced greatly when the brethren came and testified of the truth that is in thee, even as thou walkest in the truth. I have no greater joy than to hear that my children walk in truth. Beloved, thou doest faithfully whatsoever thou doest to the brethren and to strangers, which have borne witness of thy charity before the church. Whom if thou bring forward on their journey after a godly sort, thou shalt do well. Because that for his name's sake they went forth taking nothing of the Gentiles. We therefore ought to receive such, that we might be fellow helpers to the truth. I wrote unto the church, but Diotrephes, who loveth to have the preeminence among them, receiveth us not. Wherefore if I come, I will remember his deeds which he doeth, prating against us with malicious words, and not content therewith, neither doth he himself receive the brethren, and forbiddeth them that would, and casteth them out of the church. Beloved, follow not that which is evil, but that which is good. He that doeth good is of God, but he that doeth evil hath not seen God. Demetrius hath good report of all men, and of the truth itself. Yea, and we also bear record, and ye know that our record is true. I had many things to write, but I will not with ink and pen write unto thee, but I trust I shall shortly see thee, and we shall speak face to face. Peace be to thee. Our friends salute thee. Greet the friends by name.

The General Epistle of Jude. Jude, the servant of Jesus Christ, and brother of James, to them that are sanctified by God the Father, and preserved in Jesus Christ, and called, mercy unto you, and peace and love be multiplied. Beloved, when I gave all diligence to write unto you of the common salvation, it was needful for me to write unto you and exhort you that ye should earnestly contend for the faith which was once delivered unto the saints. For there are certain men crept in unawares, who were before of old ordained to this condemnation, ungodly men, turning the grace of our God into lasciviousness, and denying the only Lord God and our Lord Jesus Christ. I will therefore put you in remembrance, though ye once knew this, how that the Lord, having saved the people out of the land of Egypt, afterward destroyed them that believed not. And the angels which kept not their first estate, but left their own habitation, he hath reserved in everlasting chains under darkness unto the judgment of the great day. Even as Sodom and Gomorrah, and the cities about them in like manner, giving themselves over to fornication, and going after strange flesh, are set forth for an example, suffering the vengeance of eternal fire. Likewise also these filthy dreamers defile the flesh, despise dominion, and speak evil of dignities. Yet Michael, the archangel, when contending with the devil, he disputed about the body of Moses, durst not bring against him a railing accusation, but said, the Lord rebuke thee. But these speak evil of those things which they know not, but what they know naturally as brute beasts, in those things they corrupt themselves. Woe unto them! For they have gone in the way of Cain, and ran greedily after the error of Balaam for reward, and perished in the gainsaying of Kore. These are spots in your feasts of charity, when they feast with you, feeding themselves without fear. Clouds they are without water, carried about of winds, trees whose fruit withereth without fruit, twice dead, plucked up by the roots, raging waves of the sea, foaming out their own shame, wandering stars to whom is reserved the blackness of darkness for ever. And Enoch also, the seventh from Adam, prophesied of these, saying, behold, the Lord cometh with 10,000s of his saints, to execute judgment upon all, and to convince all that are ungodly among them of all their ungodly deeds which they have ungodly committed, and of all their hard speeches which ungodly sinners have spoken against him. These are murmurers, complainers, walking after their own lusts, and their mouths speaketh great swelling words, having men's persons in admiration because of advantage. But, beloved, remember ye the words which were spoken before of the apostles of our Lord Jesus Christ, how that they told you there should be mockers in the last time, who should walk after their own ungodly lusts. These be they who separate themselves, sensual, having not the Spirit. But ye, beloved, building up yourselves on your most holy faith, praying in the Holy Ghost, keep yourselves in the love of God, looking for the mercy of our Lord Jesus Christ unto eternal life. And if some have compassion, making a difference, and others save with fear, pulling them out of the fire, hating even the garment spotted by the flesh. Now unto him that is able to keep you from falling, and to present you faultless before the presence of his glory with exceeding joy, to the only wise God our Savior, be glory and majesty, dominion and power, both now and ever. Amen.

The Revelation of Jesus Christ to St. John. Chapter 1. The revelation of Jesus Christ, which God gave unto him to show unto his servants things which must shortly come to pass, and he sent and signified it by his angel unto his servant John, who bare record of the word of God, and of the testimony of Jesus Christ, and of all things that he saw. Blessed is he that readeth, and they that hear the words of this prophecy, and keep those things which are written therein, for the time is at hand. John to the seven churches which are in Asia. Grace be unto you and peace from him which is, and which was, and which is to come, and from the seven spirits which are before his throne, and from Jesus Christ, who is the faithful witness, and the first begotten of the dead, and the prince of the kings of the earth, unto him that loved us, and washed us from our sins in his own blood, and hath made us kings and priests unto God and his Father, to him be glory and dominion for ever and ever. Amen. Behold, he cometh with clouds, and every eye shall see him, and they also which pierced him, and all kindreds of the earth shall wail because of him. Even so, amen. I am Alpha and Omega, the beginning and the ending, saith the Lord, which is, and which was, and which is to come, the Almighty. I, John, who also am your brother and companion in tribulation, and in the kingdom and patience of Jesus Christ, was in the isle that is called Patmos, for the word of God, and for the testimony of Jesus Christ. I was in the Spirit on the Lord's day, and heard behind me a great voice, as of a trumpet, saying, I am Alpha and Omega, the first and the last. And what thou seest, write in a book, and send it unto the seven churches which are in Asia, unto Ephesus, and unto Smyrna, and unto Pergamos, and unto Thyatira, and unto Sardis, and unto Philadelphia, and unto Laodicea. And I turned to see the voice that spake with me. And being turned, I saw seven golden candlesticks, and in the midst of the seven candlesticks, one like unto the Son of Man, clothed with a garment down to the foot, and girt about the paps with a golden girdle. His head and his hairs were white like wool, as white as snow, and his eyes were as a flame of fire, and his feet like unto fine brass, as if they burned in a furnace, and his voice as the sound of many waters. And he had in his right hand seven stars, and out of his mouth went a sharp two-edged sword, and his countenance was as the sun shineth in his strength. And when I saw him, I fell at his feet as dead. And he laid his right hand upon me, saying unto me, Fear not, I am the first and the last. I am he that liveth, and was dead, and behold, I am alive for evermore. Amen. And have the keys of hell and of death. Write the things which thou hast seen, and the things which are, and the things which shall be hereafter. The mystery of the seven stars which thou sawest in my right hand, and the seven golden candlesticks. The seven stars are the angels of the seven churches, and the seven candlesticks which thou sawest are the seven churches. The Revelation of Jesus Christ to John. Chapter 2. Unto the angel of the church of Ephesus write, These things saith he that holdeth the seven stars in his right hand, who walketh in the midst of the seven golden candlesticks. I know thy works, and thy labor, and thy patience, and how thou canst not bear them which are evil. And thou hast tried them which say they are apostles, and are not, and hast found them liars, and hast borne, and hast patience, and for my name's sake hast labored, and hast not fainted. Nevertheless I have somewhat against thee, because thou hast left thy first love. Remember therefore from whence thou art fallen, and repent, and do the first works,
or else I will come unto thee quickly, and will remove thy candlestick out of his place, except thou repent. But this thou hast, that thou hatest the deeds of the Nicolaitans, which I also hate. He that hath an ear, let him hear what the Spirit saith unto the churches. To him that overcometh will I give to eat of the tree of life, which is in the midst of the paradise of God. And unto the angel of the church in Smyrna write, These things saith the first and the last, which was dead and is alive. I know thy works, and tribulation, and poverty, but thou art rich. And I know the blasphemy of them which say they are Jews, and are not, but are the synagogue of Satan. Fear none of those things which thou shalt suffer. Behold, the devil shall cast some of you into prison, that ye may be tried, and ye shall have tribulation 10 days. Be thou faithful unto death, and I will give thee a crown of life. He that hath an ear, let him hear what the Spirit saith unto the churches. He that overcometh shall not be hurt of the second death. And to the angel of the church in Pergamos write, These things saith he which hath the sharp sword with two edges. I know thy works, and where thou dwellest, even where Satan's seat is. And thou holdest fast my name, and hast not denied my faith, even in those days wherein Antipas was my faithful martyr, who was slain among you, where Satan dwelleth. But I have a few things against thee, because thou hast there them that hold the doctrine of Balaam, who taught Balak to cast a stumbling block before the children of Israel, to eat things sacrificed unto idols, and to commit fornication. So hast thou also them that hold the doctrine of the Nicolaitans, which thing I hate. Repent, or else I will come unto thee quickly, and will fight against them with the sword of my mouth. He that hath an ear, let him hear what the Spirit saith unto the churches. To him that overcometh will I give to eat of the hidden manna, and will give him a white stone, and in the stone a new name written, which no man knoweth saving he that receiveth it. And unto the angel of the church in Thyatira write, These things saith the Son of God, who hath his eyes like unto a flame of fire, and his feet are like fine brass. I know thy works, and charity, and service, and faith, and thy patience, and thy works, and the last to be more than the first. Notwithstanding, I have a few things against thee, because thou sufferest that woman Jezebel, which calleth herself a prophetess, to teach and to seduce my servants to commit fornication, and to eat things sacrificed unto idols. And I gave her space to repent of her fornication, and she repented not. Behold, I will cast her into a bed, and them that commit adultery with her into great tribulation, except they repent of their deeds. And I will kill her children with death, and all the churches shall know that I am he which searcheth the reins and hearts. And I will give unto every one of you according to your works. But unto you I say, and unto the rest in Thyatira, as many as have not this doctrine, and which have not known the depths of Satan as they speak, I will put upon you none other burden. But that which ye have already, hold fast till I come. And he that overcometh and keepeth my works unto the end, to him will I give power over the nations, and he shall rule them with a rod of iron. As the vessels of a potter shall they be broken to shivers, even as I received of my Father. And I will give him the morning star. He that hath an ear, let him hear what the Spirit saith unto the churches. The Revelation of Jesus Christ to John. Chapter 3. And unto the angel of the church in Sardis write, These things saith he that hath the 7 spirits of God, and the 7 stars. I know thy works, that thou hast a name that thou livest, and art dead. Be watchful, and strengthen the things which remain that are ready to die, for I have not found thy works perfect before God. Remember therefore how thou hast received and heard, and hold fast and repent. If therefore thou shalt not watch, I will come on thee as a thief,
and thou shalt not know what hour I will come upon thee. Thou hast a few names, even in Sardis, which have not defiled their garments, and they shall walk with me in white, for they are worthy. He that overcometh, the same shall be clothed in white raiment, and I will not blot out his name out of the book of life, but I will confess his name before my Father, and before his angels. He that hath an ear, let him hear what the Spirit saith unto the churches. And to the angel of the church in Philadelphia write, These things saith he that is holy, he that is true, he that hath the key of David, he that openeth and no man shutteth, and shutteth and no man openeth. I know thy works. Behold, I have set before thee an open door, and no man can shut it. For thou hast a little strength, and hast kept my word, and hast not denied my name. Behold, I will make them of the synagogue of Satan, which say they are Jews and are not, but do lie, behold, I will make them to come and worship before thy feet, and to know that I have loved thee. Because thou hast kept the word of my patience, I also will keep thee from the hour of temptation, which shall come upon all the world, to try them that dwell upon the earth. Behold, I come quickly. Hold that fast which thou hast, that no man take thy crown. Him that overcometh will I make a pillar in the temple of my God, and he shall go no more out. And I will write upon him the name of my God, and the name of the city of my God, which is New Jerusalem, which cometh down out of heaven from my God, and I will write upon him my new name. He that hath an ear, let him hear what the Spirit saith unto the churches. And unto the angel of the church of the Laodiceans write, These things saith the Amen, the faithful and true witness, the beginning of the creation of God. I know thy works, that thou art neither cold nor hot. I would thou wert cold or hot. So then, because thou art lukewarm, and neither cold nor hot, I will spew thee out of my mouth. Because thou sayest, I am rich and increased with goods, and have need of nothing, and knowest not that thou art wretched and miserable, and poor and blind and naked, I counsel thee to buy of me gold tried in the fire, that thou mayest be rich, and white raiment that thou mayest be clothed, and that the shame of thy nakedness do not appear, and anoint thine eyes with eye salve, that thou mayest see. As many as I love, I rebuke and chasten. Be zealous, therefore, and repent. Behold, I stand at the door, and knock. If any man hear my voice and open the door, I will come in to him, and will sup with him, and he with me. To him that overcometh will I grant to sit with me in my throne, even as I also overcame, and am set down with my Father in his throne. He that hath an ear, let him hear what the Spirit saith unto the churches.

The Revelation of Jesus Christ to John. Chapter 4. After this I looked, and behold, a door was opened in heaven. And the first voice which I heard was as it were of a trumpet talking with me, which said, Come up hither, and I will show thee things which must be hereafter. And immediately I was in the Spirit, and behold, a throne was set in heaven, and one sat on the throne. And he that sat was to look upon like a jasper and a sardine stone. And there was a rainbow round about the throne in sight, like unto an emerald. And round about the throne were 24 seats, and upon the seats I saw 24 elders sitting, clothed in white raiment, and they had on their heads crowns of gold. And out of the throne proceeded lightnings and thunderings and voices. And there were 7 lamps of fire burning before the throne, which are the 7 spirits of God. And before the throne there was a sea of glass like unto crystal. And in the midst of the throne, and round about the throne, were 4 beasts full of eyes before and behind. And the first beast was like a lion, and the second beast like a calf, and the third beast had a face as a man, and the fourth beast was like a flying eagle. And the 4 beasts had each of them 6 wings about him, and they were full of eyes within, and they rest not day and night, saying, Holy, holy, holy, Lord God Almighty, which was and is to come. And when those beasts give glory and honor and thanks to him that sat on the throne, who liveth for ever and ever, the 24 elders fall down before him that sat on the throne, and worship him that liveth for ever and ever, and cast their crowns before the throne, saying, Thou art worthy, O Lord, to receive glory and honor and power, for thou hast created all things, and for thy pleasure they are and were created. The Revelation of Jesus Christ to John. Chapter 5. And I saw in the right hand of him that sat on the throne a book written within and on the backside, sealed with 7 seals. And I saw a strong angel proclaiming with a loud voice, Who is worthy to open the book and to loose the seals thereof? And no man in heaven nor in earth, neither under the earth, was able to open the book, neither to look thereon. And I wept much, because no man was found worthy to open, and to read the book, neither to look thereon. And one of the elders saith unto me, Weep not. Behold, the Lion of the tribe of Judah, the Root of David, hath prevailed to open the book, and to loose the 7 seals thereof. And I beheld, and lo, in the midst of the throne, and of the 4 beasts, and in the midst of the elders, stood a lamb, as it had been slain, having 7 horns and 7 eyes, which are the 7 spirits of God sent forth into all the earth. And he came and took the book out of the right hand of him that sat upon the throne. And when he had taken the book, the 4 beasts and 24 elders fell down before the Lamb, having every one of them harps and golden vials full of odors, which are the prayers of saints. And they sung a new song, saying, Thou art worthy to take the book, and to open the seals thereof. For thou wast slain, and hast redeemed us to God by thy blood, out of every kindred and tongue, and people and nation, and hast made us unto our God kings and priests, and we shall reign on the earth. And I beheld, and I heard the voice of many angels round about the throne, and the beast, and the elders, and the number of them was 10,000 times 10,000, and thousands of thousands, saying with a loud voice,
Worthy is the Lamb that was slain to receive power, and riches, and wisdom, and strength, and honor, and glory, and blessing. And every creature which is in heaven, and on the earth, and under the earth, and such as are in the sea, and all that are in them, heard I saying, Blessing, and honor, and glory, and power, be unto him that sitteth upon the throne, and unto the Lamb, for ever and ever. And the four beasts said, Amen. And the 24 elders fell down and worshipped him that liveth for ever and ever. The Revelation of Jesus Christ to John. Chapter 6. And I saw when the Lamb opened one of the seals, and I heard as it were the noise of thunder, one of the four beasts saying, Come and see.

I heard the third beast say, Come and see. And I beheld, and lo, a black horse, and he that sat on him had a pair of balances in his hand. And I heard a voice in the midst of the four beasts say, A measure of wheat for a penny, and three measures of barley for a penny, and see thou hurt not the oil and the wine. And when he had opened the fourth seal, I heard the voice of the fourth beast say, Come and see. And I looked, and behold, a pale horse. And his name that sat on him was Death, and hell followed with him. And power was given unto them over the fourth part of the earth, to kill with sword, and with hunger, and with death, and with the beasts of the earth. And when he had opened the fifth seal, I saw under the altar the souls of them that were slain for the word of God, and for the testimony which they held. And they cried with a loud voice, saying, How long, O Lord, holy and true, dost thou not judge and avenge our blood on them that dwell on the earth? And white robes were given unto every one of them. And it was said unto them that they should rest yet for a little season, until their fellow servants also, and their brethren, that should be killed as they were, should be fulfilled. And I beheld when he had opened the sixth seal, and lo, there was a great earthquake, and the sun became black as sackcloth of hair, and the moon became as blood, and the stars of heaven fell unto the earth, even as a fig tree casteth her untimely figs when she is shaken of a mighty wind. And the heaven departed as a scroll when it is rolled together, and every mountain and island were moved out of their places. And the kings of the earth, and the great men, and the rich men, and the chief captains, and the mighty men, and every bondman, and every free man, hid themselves in the dens, and in the rocks of the mountains, and said to the mountains and rocks, Fall on us, and hide us from the face of him that sitteth on the throne, and from the wrath of the Lamb. For the great day of his wrath is come, and who shall be able to stand?

0: The Revelation of Jesus Christ to John. Chapter 7. And after these things I saw four angels standing on the four corners of the earth, holding the four winds of the earth, that the wind should not blow on the earth, nor on the sea, nor on any tree. And I saw another angel ascending from the east, having the seal of the living God. And he cried with a loud voice to the four angels to whom it was given to hurt the earth and the sea, saying, Hurt not the earth, neither the sea, nor the trees, till we have sealed the servants of our God in their foreheads. And I heard the number of them which were sealed, and there were sealed 144,000 of all the tribes of the children of Israel. Of the tribe of Judah were sealed 12,000. Of the tribe of Reuben were sealed 12,000. Of the tribe of Gad were sealed 12,000. Of the tribe of Aser were sealed 12,000. Of the tribe of Nephilim were sealed 12,000. Of the tribe of Manasseh were sealed 12,000. Of the tribe of Simeon were sealed 12,000. Of the tribe of Levi were sealed 12,000. Of the tribe of Issachar were sealed 12,000. Of the tribe of Zebulun were sealed 12,000. Of the tribe of Joseph were sealed 12,000. Of the tribe of Benjamin were sealed 12,000. After this I beheld, and lo, a great multitude, which no man could number, of all nations, and kindreds, and people, and tongues, stood before the throne and before the Lamb, clothed with white robes and palms in their hands, and cried with a loud voice, saying, Salvation to our God which sitteth upon the throne, and unto the Lamb. And all the angels stood round about the throne, and about the elders and the four beasts, and fell before the throne on their faces, and worshipped God, saying, Amen, blessing, and glory, and wisdom, and thanksgiving, and honor, and power, and might be unto our God for ever and ever. Amen. And one of the elders answered, saying unto me, What are these which are arrayed in white robes, and whence came they? And I said unto him, Sir, thou knowest. And he said to me, These are they which came out of great tribulation, and have washed their robes and made them white in the blood of the Lamb. Therefore are they before the throne of God, and serve him day and night in his temple. And he that sitteth on the throne shall dwell among them. They shall hunger no more, neither thirst any more, neither shall the sun light on them, nor any heat. For the Lamb which is in the midst of the throne shall feed them, and shall lead them unto living fountains of waters. And God shall wipe away all tears from their eyes. The Revelation of Jesus Christ to John. Chapter 8. And when he had opened the seventh seal, there was silence in heaven about the space of half an hour. And I saw the seven angels which stood before God, and to them were given seven trumpets. And another angel came and stood at the altar, having a golden censer. And there was given unto him much incense, that he should offer it with the prayers of all saints upon the golden altar which was before the throne. And the smoke of the incense which came with the prayers of the saints ascended up before God out of the angel's hand. And the angel took the censer, and filled it with fire of the altar, and cast it into the earth. And there were voices, and thunderings, and lightnings, and an earthquake. And the seven angels which had the seven trumpets prepared themselves to sound. The first angel sounded, and there followed hail and fire mingled with blood, and they were cast upon the earth, and the third part of trees was burnt up, and all green grass was burnt up. And the second angel sounded, and as it were a great mountain burning with fire was cast into the sea, and the third part of the sea became blood. and the third part of the creatures which were in the sea and had life died, and the third part of the ships were destroyed. And the third angel sounded, and there fell a great star from heaven, burning as it were a lamp, and it fell upon the third part of the rivers, and upon the fountains of waters. And the name of the star is called Wormwood, and the third part of the waters became wormwood, and many men died of the waters because they were made bitter. And the fourth angel sounded, and the third part of the sun was smitten, and the third part of the moon, and the third part of the stars. So as the third part of them was darkened, and the day shone not for a third part of it, and the night likewise. And I beheld and heard an angel flying through the midst of heaven, saying with a loud voice, Woe, woe, woe to the inhabitants of the earth, by reason of the other voices of the trumpet of the three angels which are yet to sound. The Revelation of Jesus Christ to John. Chapter 9. And the fifth angel sounded, and I saw a star fall from heaven unto the earth, and to him was given the key of the bottomless pit. And he opened the bottomless pit, and there arose a smoke out of the pit, as the smoke of a great furnace, and the sun and the air were darkened by reason of the smoke of the pit. And there came out of the smoke locusts upon the earth, and unto them was given power as the scorpions of the earth have power. And it was commanded them that they should not hurt the grass of the earth, neither any green thing, neither any tree, but only those men which have not the seal of God in their foreheads. And to them it was given that they should not kill them, but that they should be tormented 5 months, and their torment was as the torment of a scorpion when he striketh a man. And in those days shall men seek death, and shall not find it, and shall desire to die, and death shall flee from them. And the shapes of the locusts were like unto horses prepared unto battle, and on their heads were as it were crowns like gold, and their faces were as the faces of men. And they had hair as the hair of women, and their teeth were as the teeth of lions, and they had breastplates as it were breastplates of iron, and the sound of their wings was as the sound of chariots of many horses running to battle. And they had tails like unto scorpions, and there were stings in their tails, and their power was to hurt men 5 months. And they had a king over them, which is the angel of the bottomless pit, whose name in the Hebrew tongue is Abaddon, but in the Greek tongue hath his name Apollyon. One woe is past, and behold, there come two woes more hereafter. And the sixth angel sounded, and I heard a voice from the four horns of the golden altar which is before God, saying to the sixth angel which had the trumpet, Loose the four angels which are bound in the great river Euphrates. And the four angels were loosed, which were prepared for an hour, and a day, and a month, and a year, for to slay the third part of men. And the number of the army of the horsemen were 200,000,000, and I heard the number of them. And thus I saw the horses in the vision, and them that sat on them having breastplates of fire, and of jacinth and brimstone, and the heads of the horses were as the heads of lions, and out of their mouths issued fire and smoke and brimstone. By these three was the third part of men killed, by the fire, and by the smoke, and by the brimstone which issued out of their mouths. For their power is in their mouth and in their tails, for their tails were like unto serpents, and had heads, and with them they do hurt. And the rest of the men which were not killed by these plagues, yet repented not of the works of their hands, that they should not worship devils and idols of gold, and silver and brass and stone, and of wood, which neither can see nor hear nor walk. Neither repented they of their murders, nor of their sorceries, nor of their fornication, nor of their thefts.
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The Acts of the Apostles. Chapter 21. And it came to pass that after we were gotten from them, and had launched, we came with a straight course unto Coos, and the day following unto Rhodes, and from thence unto Patara. And finding a ship sailing over unto Phoenicia, we went aboard and set forth. Now when we had discovered Cyprus, we left it on the left hand, and sailed into Syria, and landed at Tyre. For there the ship was to unlade her burden. And finding disciples, we tarried there 7 days, who said to Paul through the Spirit, that he should not go up to Jerusalem. And when we had accomplished those days, we departed and went our way, and they all brought us on our way with wives and children, till we were out of the city, and we kneeled down on the shore and prayed. And when we had taken our leave one of another, we took ship, and they returned home again. And when we had finished our course from Tyre, we came to Ptolemais, and saluted the brethren, and abode with them 1 day. And the next day, we that were of Paul's company departed, and came unto Caesarea. And we entered into the house of Philip the evangelist, which was one of the 7, and abode with him. And the same man had 4 daughters, virgins, which did prophesy. And as we tarried there many days, there came down from Judea a certain prophet named Agabus. And when he was come unto us, he took Paul's girdle, and bound his own hands and feet, and said, Thus saith the Holy Ghost, So shall the Jews at Jerusalem bind the man that owneth this girdle, and shall deliver him into the hands of the Gentiles. And when we heard these things, both we and they of that place besought him not to go up to Jerusalem. Then Paul answered, What mean ye to weep and to break mine heart? For I am ready not to be bound only, but also to die at Jerusalem for the name of the Lord Jesus. And when he would not be persuaded, we ceased saying, The will of the Lord be done. And after those days we took up our carriages, and went up to Jerusalem. There went with us also certain of the disciples of Caesarea, and brought with them 1 Mnason of Cyprus, an old disciple with whom we should lodge. And when we were come to Jerusalem, the brethren received us gladly. And the day following Paul went in with us unto James, and all the elders were present. And when he had saluted them, he declared particularly what things God had wrought among the Gentiles by his ministry. And when they heard it, they glorified the Lord, and said unto him, Thou seest, brother, how many thousands of Jews there are which believe, and they are all zealous of the law, and they are informed of thee, that thou teachest all the Jews which are among the Gentiles to forsake Moses, saying that they ought not to circumcise their children, neither to walk after the customs. What is it therefore? The multitude must needs come together, for they will hear that thou art come. Do therefore this that we say to thee, We have 4 men which have a vow on them. Them take and purify thyself with them, and be at charges with them, that they may shave their heads, and all may know that those things whereof they were informed concerning thee are nothing, but that thou thyself also walkest orderly and keepest the law. As touching the Gentiles which believe, we have written and concluded that they observe no such thing, save only that they keep themselves from things offered to idols, and from blood, and from strangled, and from fornication. Then Paul took the men, and the next day, purifying himself with them, entered into the temple to signify the accomplishment of the days of purification, until that an offering should be offered for every one of them. And when the 7 days were almost ended, the Jews which were of Asia, when they saw him in the temple, stirred up all the people, and laid hands on him, crying out, Men of Israel, help! This is the man that teacheth all men everywhere against the people, and the law, and this place, and further brought Greeks also into the temple, and hath polluted this holy place. For they had seen before with him in the city Trophimus, an Ephesian, whom they supposed that Paul had brought into the temple. And all the city was moved, and the people ran together, and they took Paul and drew him out of the temple, and forthwith the doors were shut. And as they went about to kill him, tidings came unto the chief captain of the band that all Jerusalem was in an uproar, who immediately took soldiers and centurions, and ran down unto them,
And when they saw the chief captain and the soldiers, they left beating of Paul. Then the chief captain came near, and took him, and commanded him to be bound with two chains, and demanded who he was and what he had done. And some cried one thing, some another, among the multitude. And when he could not know the certainty for the tumult, he commanded him to be carried into the castle. And when he came upon the stairs, so it was, that he was borne of the soldiers for the violence of the people. For the multitude of the people followed after, crying, Away with him! And as Paul was led into the castle, he said unto the chief captain, May I speak unto thee, who said, Canst thou speak Greek? Art not thou that Egyptian which before these days madest an uproar and leddest out into the wilderness 4,000 men that were murderers? But Paul said, I am a man which am a Jew of Tarsus, a city of Cilicia, a citizen of no mean city, and I beseech thee, suffer me to speak unto the people. And when he had given him license, Paul stood on the stairs and beckoned with the hand unto the people. And when there was made a great silence, he spake unto them in the Hebrew tongue, saying,

Romans, chapter 11. I say then, hath God cast away his people? God forbid. For I also am an Israelite of the seed of Abraham, of the tribe of Benjamin. God hath not cast away his people which he foreknew. Wot ye not what the scripture saith of Elias, how he maketh intercession to God against Israel, saying, Lord, they have killed thy prophets, and digged down thine altars, and I am left alone, and they seek my life. But what saith the answer of God unto him? I have reserved to myself 7,000 men, who have not bowed the knee to the image of Baal. Even so then, at this present time also, there is a remnant

according to the election of grace. And if by grace, then is it no more of works. Otherwise, grace is no more grace. But if it be of works, then is it no more grace. Otherwise, work is no more a work. What then? Israel hath not obtained that which she seeketh for, but the election hath obtained it, and the rest were blinded. According as it is written, God hath given them the spirit of slumber, eyes that they should not see, and ears that they should not hear unto this day. And David saith, Let their table be made a snare, and a trap, and a stumbling block, and a recompense unto them. Let their eyes be darkened, that they may not see, and bow down their back alway. I say then, have they stumbled that they should fall? God forbid, but rather through their fall salvation is come unto the Gentiles, for to provoke them to jealousy. Now if the fall of them be the riches of the world, and the diminishing of them the riches of the Gentiles, how much more their fullness? For I speak to you Gentiles, inasmuch as I am the apostle of the Gentiles, I magnify mine office. If by any means I may provoke to emulation them which are my flesh, and might save some of them. For if the casting away of them be the reconciling of the world, what shall the receiving of them be but life from the dead? For if the first fruit be holy, the lump is also holy, and if the root be holy, so are the branches. And if some of the branches be broken off, and thou, being a wild olive tree, wert grafted in among them, and with them partakest of the root and fatness of the olive tree, boast not against the branches. But if thou boast, thou bearest not the root, but the root thee. Thou wilt say then, The branches were broken off, that I might be grafted in. Well, because of unbelief they were broken off, and thou standest by faith. Be not high-minded, but fear. For if God spared not the natural branches, take heed, lest he also spare not thee. Behold therefore the goodness and severity of God. On them which fell severity, but toward thee goodness, if thou continue in his goodness, otherwise thou also shalt be cut off. And they also, if they abide not still in unbelief, shall be grafted in, for God is able to graft them in again. For if thou wert cut out of the olive tree, which is wild by nature, and wert grafted contrary to nature into a good olive tree, how much more shall these, which be the natural branches, be grafted into their own olive tree? For I would not, brethren, that ye should be ignorant of this mystery, lest ye should be wise in your own conceits, that blindness in part is happened to Israel until the fullness of the Gentiles become in, and so all Israel shall be saved. As it is written, There shall come out of Zion the Deliverer, and shall turn away ungodliness from Jacob. For this is my covenant unto them, when I shall take away their sins. As concerning the gospel, they are enemies for your sakes, but as touching the election, they are beloved for the Father's sakes. For the gifts and calling of God are without repentance. For as ye in times past have not believed God, yet have now obtained mercy through their unbelief, even so have these also now not believed, that through your mercy they also may obtain mercy. For God hath concluded them all in unbelief, that he might have mercy upon all. O, the depth of the riches both of the wisdom and knowledge of God! How unsearchable are his judgments, and his ways past finding out! For who hath known the mind of the Lord, or who hath been his

0: 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With his Bible study, here's eBible Fellowship's Robert Daniels.
1: The thing I would like to read, or like to read a passage in Colossians chapter 1. Read a couple of verses in Colossians chapter 1, 12 and 14. Colossians chapter 1, verses 12 to 14. It says, "Giving thanks unto the Father, which has made us meet to be partakers of the inheritance of the saints in light, who hath delivered us from the power of darkness and has translated us into the kingdom of his dear Son, in whom we have redemption through his blood, even the forgiveness of sins." I'll look at a couple of these verses today if I get to it. So, you know, the question may be asked, like, why do we need a deliverer? And what do we need to be delivered from? We know that the Bible tells us that we are all sinners. And the Bible declares that we are all sinners. Not one of us is righteous of ourselves. Not one of us. And no matter where you're from, what you look like when you were born, every single person who will ever come into this world, we're all sinners. We have one thing in common. We are sinners. We deserve to be destroyed forevermore. And that's what we deserve. And it's only by God's mercy, it's only by God's grace that he has shown to us this kindness of God. He has saved a people for himself. It'll be perfectly just for God to destroy every single one of us. What could we say? "There is not a just man upon the earth who liveth and sinneth not." So we're all in this situation. We're sinners. And the Bible makes that very, very, very clear. Let's look at, turn over to 1 Corinthians chapter 15. Before I get to those verses, let's look at 1 Corinthians chapter 15. And we want to read verses 21 and 22. 1 Corinthians chapter 15, verses 21 and 22. And God is going to tell us. We're going to look at some verses why we're in this predicament that we are. It's because of man's rebellion against God, God's commandments. He says, "For since by man came death, by man came also the resurrection of the dead. For as in Adam, all die." Adam is the head of the human race. He sinned against God. He broke God's commandment. And all of us, you might say, are descendants of Adam. We have that. We got our sin nature from our first parent, Adam. It says in Adam, all of us die, because remember, God tells us the wages of sin is death to all of us, no exception. And it goes on, for as in Adam all die, even so in Christ shall all be made alive. And we have to be careful with that. All they're being made alive is all the elect. They are the only ones who spiritually are alive in Christ, but in Adam, where we're from, we're all descendants of him. Death, the sentence of death, hangs over all of us because all of us came from Adam. All of us came from Adam. You see, and how awful that is, that Adam rebelled, and his sin, I'll speak about that a little bit later. Adam's sin was a different sin, you know, because we are all descendants of him, but his sin plunged the whole human race into sin. See, Adam's sin is different. Adam didn't have to do it. See, and his sin is different from in that sense, because I know that the wages of sin is death, but his sin not plunge all of us in trouble with God. But let's look at another verse in Romans. Let's turn to Romans chapter 5. You see that familiar passage there in Romans chapter 5. We're going to read in verse 12 to 18. Romans chapter 5, verses 12 to 18. There we read, therefore, as by one man's sin entered into the world, which is Adam, and death by sin. Remember, God told them in the garden, told them before they rebelled, in the day you eat of it, you will die. Death by sin, the wages of sin is death. And God is faithful to his word. You see, wherefore by one man's sin entered into the world, and death by sin. And so death passed upon all men, for all have sinned, every single one of us. No exception. For unto the law, sin was in the world, but sin is not imputed when there is no law. Nevertheless, death reigned from Adam to Moses, even over them that had not sinned after the similitude of Adam's transgression. The sin that we commit now is not the same as Adam. Adam's sin was different. You see, and he goes on. I'm going to look at this word similitude in a minute, but let's read on. Who is the figure of him that was to come? But not as the offense, so also is the free gift. For if through the offense of one many be dead, much more the grace of God and the gift by grace, which is by one, Jesus Christ, hath abounded unto many. So by the grace of God, the gift of grace that many speaks to the elect. Why anyone is saved is because of the grace of God. That's it. In verse 16, and not as it was by one that sinned, so is the gift. For the judgment was by one to condemnation, but the free gift is of many offenses unto justification. For if by one man's offense death reigned by one, much more they which receive the abundance of grace and the gift of righteousness shall reign in life by one, Jesus Christ. See, God is making a contrast between Adam's sin and the grace of Christ. See, and in verse 18, therefore, as by the offense of one, judgment came upon all men to condemnation, even so the righteousness of one, the free gift, came upon all men unto justification of life. Adam sinned, and now it's the grace of Christ. It's a free gift, a gift of righteousness. That's why any one of us is saved, because of what Christ did, his work on the cross that was given to us, to his elect people. So we have nothing to brag about. Why no one can say, oh, I did this, that's why God saved me. Or I'm a nice person, that's why. Or whatever that person might say that they think they did something for salvation. No. Our work will never save us, no matter what you do. You could do the ultimate sacrifice of giving your life for a cause. That will not save you. The salvation comes only through Christ, his work and his work alone that saves us. Nothing else. Nothing will do. I know there are a lot of, if you look at these false religions out there, the Mohammedan religion or Buddhism or whatever, it's all based on man's works. And sadly to say, that will never save them. They're blinded. They're blinded by their own sin. Man's work will never bring them closer to Christ or merit anything. The only work that matters is the work of Christ, his work. And God speaks about that in Romans 4 about Abraham. Abraham's work didn't save him. It was the work of Christ that was given to Abraham And those were also given to all the elect of Christ. See, God tells us it's not by works of righteousness that we have done, simply by the grace of God. Remember, God tells us in Ephesians that we're saved to the praise and glory of God. And we know that work was done from the foundation of the world. Where was anyone? Where was anyone? That work was already done. So that God is a jealous God, you know, and all glory to salvation goes to him. And he will not give that glory to another. See, so it's only by the grace of God. But that word similitude in verse 14, it's the Greek number 3667. 3667, and I believe it's used in Philippians, of all places. Adams talks about Adam's work in Philippians chapter. In Philippians chapter 2, verses 6 and 7. Philippians chapter 2, verses 6 and 7. And there we read, verse 6 in Philippians chapter 2. Who being in the form of God, thought it not robbery to be equal with God, but maybe made himself of no reputation. I think that word reputation, God emptied himself. Christ did, and came to earth, but made himself of no reputation and took upon him the form of a servant and was made in the likeness, that word similitude. So that word similitude can be used as likeness. It says, and was made in the likeness of men. And it's used also, I believe, if you turn to Hebrews chapter 2, in Hebrews chapter 2, verses 16 and 17, I believe it's used in there. Is a related word to that word in Hebrews chapter 2, verses 16 and 17. For verily he took not on him the nature of angels, but he took on him the seed of Abraham. Wherefore, in all things it behooved him to be made like. Same words, a related word, unto his brethren, that he might be a merciful and faithful high priest in things pertaining to God, to make reconciliation for the sins of his people. See, Adam's sin, it was, you know, it's let's go back over to that verse there. His sin was a different sin, which I said earlier that his sin got us all in trouble with God. Our sin is not like his, you know. And yes, our sin too, we're worthy of damnation. We're worthy of to be destroyed by God. But God in his mercy have saved the people for himself. But as we go on a little bit further, something terrible happened in the Garden of Eden when Adam sinned. Sin is a terrible thing for a man to rebel against Almighty God. It's a horrible thing that happened. And let's go back there to Genesis chapter 2, the book of beginning, how it all began, how Adam got himself in trouble with God. In Genesis chapter 2, we're going to read two verses there, 15 to 17. We read there in Genesis chapter 2, verses 15 to 17. And Jehovah took the man and put him in the Garden of Eden to dress it and to keep it. And Jehovah God commanded the man, saying, here is God's command to Adam, saying, of every tree of the garden thou mayest freely eat, but of the tree of knowledge of good and evil thou shalt not eat of it. For in the day that thou eatest thereof, thou shalt die. Here is God's instruction to Adam. If you disobey me, this is what's going to happen to you. You know, God often does that. He tells you what he's going to do to you before he does it. You know, obey him. God demands obedience. He said, the day, Adam, you rebel against me, you are going to die. Just as that verse I quoted earlier, God tells us, for the wages of sin is death. Tells us. But do we listen? No. No. Did Adam listen? No. Because he disobeyed God's commandments. He said, the day you do this, Adam, this is what I'm going to do to you. And sadly to say, he disobeyed God's commandments. And also turn over to Genesis chapter 3. In Genesis chapter 3, verse 17 to 19. Genesis chapter 3, verses 17 to 19. There we read. And unto Adam he said, because thou hast hearkened unto the voice of thy wife, and hast eaten of the tree which I commanded thee. See, God commanded him not to do it. You see, saying, thou shalt not eat of it. Cursed is the ground for thy sake. In sorrow shalt thou eat of it all the days of thy life. Thorns and thistles shall it bring forth to thee, and thou shalt eat herbs of the field. In the sweat of thy face thou shalt eat bread, till thou return unto the ground. For out of it was thou taken, for dust thou art, and unto dust shalt thou return. See, God means exactly what he says. If you disobey me, Adam, we know it was a twofold death, spiritual death and also a physical death. So disobeying God's commandments is a horrible thing to turn our backs on what God's word has commanded us to do. God demands obedience to do what he says. It's not for us to sit there and rationalize this in our own mind and, you know, this should I do it, should I not? No. We do what he says. Obedience. Keeping God's commandments. And by God's mercy, God's elect have a great desire to do what God said. But, you know, the wonderful thing is when God saves us, we know that he has saved all his elect now, where that sadly to say that this wonderful grace of God is no longer possible because we're living in judgment day, you know, and it's sad because many of us have family members. We don't know whether they're saved or not, but we weep for them. We pray for them that maybe God may have had mercy upon them. But obeying God's commandment is not an option. But wonderfully for those of us who are truly a child of God, God's elect, in our spirit where we have experienced salvation, that part of us does not sin. Many people think so, but no, it's our flesh. But the Spirit of God is in us, and that part of us is perfect. That part of us does not sin. And think about it. It's God, the Holy Spirit, is in us. It's in us. How could that sin? No. It's our bodies that we struggle with. You read in Romans 7 and all these passages in the Bible. It's our bodies. It's our flesh, which is sinful. It's corruptible. And that part of us, you know, we're waiting for that last day when our corruptible bodies will be made like unto God's body. Is going to be perfect. Body and soul now will be perfect. And there we will be with God in glory forever. But until then, our bodies are corruptible. We could get sick and we could die. A true believer, God's elect. But in our spirit, we leave our bodies and go to be with Christ. And that's far better than to be in this weak bodies of ours that's getting old and all these things. But we hope that in a few years, you know, if we're correct about this, this 2033, that is only a few short years away. Few short years away that God will fulfill and complete all his promises to his people. And we know that God's word is true. It will happen when we will get our new resurrected bodies. It's not a fairy tale is not, it's truth. What the Bible has declared that God will do for his elect people. But we go on here in Genesis, the sentence of death hangs over us because of Adam's transgression for what he did. And, you know, God hasn't changed. If you go back to the Garden of Eden, God hasn't changed his command, is he? He said the wages of sin is death. And people have been dying throughout the ages until this day, until the last day he comes. Physical death happens. It happens. But the worst death is spiritual. Spiritual death, which the world is under, with which the unsaved are under at this day, they're just simply existing until the last day. They're just simply existing. Yeah, they have a beautiful day, and they go to the beach and all these physical blessings, but that's all they have. That's all they have, the things of this life, which are temporal, which is not eternal. Because when they die, what do they take with them? Nothing. They leave it all behind. And the last day is going to be destroyed on that last day. But for God's elect, it's a wonderful thing. Okay, let's go over to Psalm 105. God gives us more information there. Psalm 105. And we're going to read verses 1 to 7. Psalm 105, verses 1 to 7. Okay, Psalm 105, verses 1 to 7. He goes on, "Oh, give thanks unto Jehovah. Call upon his name. Make known his deeds among the people. Sing unto him. Sing psalms unto him. Talk ye of all his wondrous works. Glory ye in his holy name. Let the heart of them rejoice that seek Jehovah. Seek Jehovah and his strength. Seek his face evermore. Remember his marvelous works that he hath done, his wonders and the judgments of his mouth. O ye seed of Abraham, his servant, ye children of Jacob, his chosen. He is Jehovah our God, and his judgments are in all the earth." The reason why I went to this verse is because man's work, what Adam has done in the Garden of Eden, is a horrible thing which he did. I said earlier that man's work will never save us. Our efforts will never save us. And here in verse 2 of Psalm 105, I want to speak a little bit about this. It says, Sing unto him, sing psalms unto him, talk ye of all his wondrous works. What works is that? What wondrous works is that? That we ought to talk about and sing about and all this. It's the work of Christ. It's the works of Christ. You'll see this a little bit clearer in Psalm 26. Although what Adam did got us all into trouble with God because he disobeyed God by his own action, his work, in Psalm 26, verses 6 and 7, "I will wash my hands in innocency, so will I come past thine altar, O Jehovah, that I may publish with the voice of thanksgiving and tell of all thy wondrous works." And also, let's turn to Psalm 145. It is the work of Christ that saved us. And we glorified, remember when Christ came to work the works of Christ? It's a wonderful thing he did. Psalm 145, verses 1 to 5. "I will extol thee, O God, my God, O King, and I will bless thy name forever and ever. Every day will I bless thee, and I will praise thy name forever and ever. Great is Jehovah, and greatly to be praised. His greatness is unsearchable. One generation shall praise thy works to another, and shall declare thy mighty acts. I will speak of the glorious honor of thy majesty, and of thy wondrous works. See, we glorify God, God's elect, of the work that he has done for us. His work is wonderful, the work of salvation. He did the work of saving a people for himself, because we know that our work will never, never, never save us. Let's look at John 9. Remember that passage in John chapter 9? And we're going to start reading verse 1 to 4. John chapter 9, verses 1 to 4. In John 9, verses 1 to 4, and as Jesus passed by, he saw a man which was blind from his birth. Remember, this is a picture of us before we're saved. Most of us, God saved the majority of people after they were born. Well, we read of John the Baptist, who was saved in the womb before he was born. God saved them. But I believe the majority of God's elect were saved after they were born. And his disciples asked him, saying, "Master, who did sin? This man or his parents, that he was born blind?" Jesus answered, "Neither hath this man sinned nor his parents, but that the works of God." It's the works of God. It's a wondrous works that he did. The works of God should be made manifest in us. Also in all the elect. It's the work of Christ which was manifest in us. It's the work of Christ that saves us. It's not our efforts. That work was given to each one of God's elect. Remember, I mentioned Romans 4 earlier, but Abraham, God talks about Abraham, what he did with his son. Did that save him? No. It's the work of Christ that saved him. And see, when God saves us, it's the work of Christ that saved a man. And he goes on in verse 4. Christ says in John 9, verse 4, "I must work the works of him that sent me while it is day," the day of salvation. And he says, "The night cometh when no man can work." See, during the day of salvation, that was the day of salvation. The night came on May 21, 2011, when no one can be saved. The day of salvation is over. That work of Christ can no longer be given to anybody after May 21, 2011. See, the day of salvation. Remember, the cry was from family radio when God was using family radio and e-Bible leading up to May 21, 2011. It was the cry to God for salvation, that God may save, that his work may be applied to us. You see, and that was the cry. See, because God tells us that that door of salvation, during this day of salvation, the door is open, but it will be closed at one point. If you look at, turn to Isaiah chapter 55, I believe. Isaiah chapter 55, verses 6 and 7. Isaiah chapter 55, verses 6 and 7. Here is the cry. "Seek ye Jehovah while he may be found," during the day of salvation. That's when he could be found, when salvation was possible. "Call ye upon him while he is near." During the day of salvation, Christ was near. He was there. And it goes on. And it says, "Let the wicked forsake his way, and the unrighteous man his thoughts, and let him return unto Jehovah. He will have mercy upon him, and to our God, for he will abundantly pardon." During the day of salvation, salvation was possible. And God is telling us, seek him while he may be found, telling us the day is coming where he won't be found. And now we're living in that day which he can't be found. The door is shut. The door is shut. And I should have read this verse before, but you'll see my point in Psalm 118. It's a familiar passage, but let me read it to get it right. I don't want to read it incorrectly. Psalm 118, verse 20 to 25. Psalm 118, verses 20 to 25. But let's read here. It says, the gate of Jehovah into which the righteous shall enter. And you know, right there, he's speaking about Christ. Christ is the way. He's the door. He's the gate. The gate of Jehovah into which the righteous, the elect, because God has made us righteous, because we don't have any righteousness of ourselves, shall enter. When you read John 10, I will praise thee, for thou hast heard me, and thou art become my salvation. Which, you think of it, God becoming our salvation. And when you read Isaiah 35, God speak about becoming our salvation. For the Lord Jehovah is my strength and my song, and he also has become my salvation. Through Christ. Christ is our salvation. And verse 22, the stone which the builders refuse is become the head of the corner. This is Jehovah's doing. It is marvelous in our eyes. This is the day which Jehovah hath made. We will rejoice and be glad in it. We rejoice in the day of salvation. God has saved you. Rejoice in it. You know, it brings great joy to the God's elect, because who are we that God will save anybody? God talks about the joy of the believers. We rejoice in Christ. And he goes on in, and verse 25 says, save now, I beseech thee, O Jehovah. O Jehovah, I beseech thee, send now prosperity. See, all that verse is pointing to Christ. And when you go through it, it's pointing to Christ, because he's the gate and he is the way into the kingdom of heaven. And that is indeed a wonderful, wonderful, wonderful thing. But let's go back over to Colossians chapter 1, verses 12 to 14. But let's read it again to keep this passage fresh in our minds. In Colossians chapter 1, verses 12 to 14, here God tells us, giving thanks unto the Father, which has made us meet to be partakers of the inheritance of the saints in light, who hath delivered us, you know, the us or the elect. Christ is the one who had delivered us from the power of darkness. No human being is qualified to do that but Christ. Where are we before God saves us? We're in the dominion of Satan. Satan has control over. Satan is our father before God saves us. We are of our father, the devil. And God tells us the lust of our father we will do until God saves that person. We're taking out of the kingdom of darkness into the kingdom of his dear son. But those who are not saved, they're in the kingdom of darkness. See, the Bible goes on to tell us that we're dead in trespasses and sins. We're dead spiritually. A lot of people don't seem to understand that. So where does my free choice comes in at? How can a dead person spiritually choose God, who is perfect and glorious and infinite in his wisdom and all these things? We don't run towards God. We run away from him. We have nothing to do with Christ before God saves us. Nothing. We will do what our Father wants to do. Sin. It's what we do best. We're sinners, the Bible tells us. And our flesh controls us, our sinful body. We want to do the lust of the flesh. Look at the world we're living at this day. Well, throughout the history of the world, you know, what does man do? Sin. And now in the day of judgment, what do we see? God has given man up to his own lust, And what does he do? Sin, sin, sin, more and more and more and more. You know, even those who are not saved see man does something. Another unsaved man sees something and they're taken aback by it. And this is another unsaved person looking at another unsaved person, what they do. And they're taken aback by it. Oh, man is wicked. We are wicked. You see all these sins now everywhere we look. You see a man want to be a woman want to be a man. You see mass killings. You see divisions. You see all these things we see in this life. And it all comes out of the heart of a wicked man. Wicked man, you scratch your head, you know, but we know that God is in control of all things. God has given man up to his own sin. You know, read through Romans there, the first couple of chapters of Romans. You see the sins that God lists there. And when you go in 1 Corinthians 9, God talks about, he says, and such were some of you, but we are washed, but we are cleansed through Christ. So we're no different, except for the grace of God that I am what I am. So we shouldn't be going around looking down our long noses at anybody. It's only by the grace of God that God in his wisdom, mercy, and grace has given you the grace of Christ. It's mind-boggling that God would do that for anybody. And we know that that is true. But I want to look a little bit, before I get into this verse, I want to look at Israel for a minute. When you read the Old Testament, I'll get back to this passage here, maybe not in today, but when we look at Israel, the nation of Israel, why couldn't they do what God tells them to do? They see all this great thing that God has done. They see these things with their eyes. Some people might say, oh, you know, if man would just see something, he would believe. No, he won't believe. He can't believe. If we would see a mighty miracle, Israel saw it when God parted the Red Sea, the plagues on Egypt. They heard the voice of God. Wow. They heard it. They saw Mount Sinai on smoke and thunderings and lightnings, and they trembled in the camp. They saw all these physical things that God did. Did they trust God? No. Faith doesn't come by sight. It comes by hearing. See, it comes by hearing. But let's look at this here a little bit. Let's turn to Deuteronomy. Deuteronomy chapter 7. I was looking at this last night. Deuteronomy chapter 7, the first 6 verses. A lot of people believe that. You see the churches, that's why you'll see these churches. They want to experience a miracle. They want to feel something, you know. They want to see a tongue, hear somebody speaking in a tongue. See, whatever they do, they want to see something. That's why when you look at the world, you see this false religion. You see Buddha, it's a statue. He wants to see the God that he worships. So he builds us a wooden image or whatever he makes, and he decked it with all kind of things, and he bows down to it. See, that's what man wants. That's what the world wants to see. And whatever these religions do, that doesn't bring salvation. He sees it, but for instance, in Deuteronomy chapter 7, verse 1, we read, when Jehovah thy God shall bring thee into the land whither thou goest to possess it, and has cast out many nations before thee, the Hittites, and the Girgashites, and the Amorites, and the Canaanites, and the Perizzites, and the Hivites, and the Jebusites, 7 nations greater and mightier than thou. And when Jehovah thy God shall deliver them before thee, thou shalt smite them. This is God's commandment to Israel, these nations. When God delivered them to you, you smite them, right? And utterly destroy them. Thou shalt make no covenant with them, nor show mercy unto them. This is God's commandment to Israel, that what they should do to these nations that we just read, when God has delivered them into the hands of Israel, this is what you ought to do to them. That was very clear to Israel what they should do. And verse 3, neither shall thou make marriages with them. So God he's very clear. Don't intermarry with these nations of this as you see them. Don't intermarry. He's not speaking about this race can marry that race into that race. No, God is not speaking about that. He said, don't make marriages with these nations. And then he goes on. Neither shall thou make marriages with them. Thy daughter thou shalt not give unto his son, nor his daughter shalt thou take unto thy son. It was a very clear command to Israel to do this, what they should do. And then God goes on. This is the reason why they shouldn't. For they will turn away thy son from following me, that they may serve other gods. So will the anger of Jehovah be kindled against you and destroy thee suddenly. Very clear instructions to Israel what they shouldn't and shouldn't do. And in verse 5, it says, but thus shall ye deal with them. Ye shall destroy their altars, break down their images, cut down their groves, and burn their graven images with fire. Whatever god they worship, images they have set up. You know, the statue of Buddha didn't just happen in our time. It was going on way back when. God tells them that burn their images with fire. For thou art a holy people unto Jehovah thy God. Jehovah thy God has chosen thee to be a special people unto thyself above all people that are upon the face of the earth. You know, that put me in mind of the elect, where there are special people. Jehovah did not set his love upon you nor choose you because ye were more in number than any people, for ye were the fewest of all people. And you go, verse 8 says, because Jehovah loved you, and because he would keep the oath which he had sworn unto your fathers, hath Jehovah brought you out with a mighty hand, and redeemed you out of the house of bondmen from the hand of Pharaoh, king of Egypt. God was very clear with them what they should do. But did Israel obey what God said? No, they did not. He tell them not to intermarry with these other nations. And remember, I said earlier, God demands obedience. It's no exceptions. If God says do this, you don't sit there and argue with him. You do it. If he says don't go over here, you don't go over here. You do exactly what he says. Let's turn to Judges. Judges chapter 3, first 8 verses. Judges chapter 3, the first 8 verses. You're going to see that Israel didn't listen. Although they saw all these mighty miracles God did, they didn't listen to what God says. In Judges chapter 3, verse 1. Now these are the nations which Jehovah left to prove Israel, to test them. This is one of the way God operates. He tests us. He proves us. Do you really love me? Didn't he put trials in your life for

Or are you going to think about, you know, thanks for correcting me, man. I really appreciate that. I didn't see that. And I apologize, because pride shouldn't be a part of our life. The flesh would flare up in a minute. No. No. You know, and say, Gary, no, man, you was right. I didn't see that. You know, walk, the Bible tells us to walk in humility. Yeah, you know, and he goes on. Judges 3:1. Now, these are the nations which Jehovah left to prove Israel by them, even as many of Israel as had not known all the wars of Canaan. Only the generation of the children of Israel might know to teach them war, at the least such as before knew nothing thereof. Skip over here. Let's pick up verse four. And they were to prove Israel by them to know whether they would hearken unto the commandments of Jehovah, which he commanded their fathers by the hand of Moses. And verse 5 and 6, and the children of Israel dwelt among the Canaanites, the Hittites, the Amorites, and the Perizzites, and the Hivites, and Jebusites. And they took their daughters to be their wives. What did we read earlier? Not to marry these daughters or, you know, give your daughters to their, you know, all these other nations that weren't supposed to do it. And you see here in verse 6, and they took their daughters to be their wives and gave their daughters to their sons and serve their gods. Wasn't that the warning God tells if they did it, that they were going to do this very thing? And they didn't listen. They disobeyed God. And he goes on in verse 7, and the children of Israel did evil in the sight of Jehovah and forgot Jehovah their God and served Balaam and the groves. Therefore, the anger of Jehovah was hot against Israel, and he sold them into the hand of, Cush-Raphaim, king of Mesopotamia, and the children of Israel served Cush-Raphaim 8 years. And when the children of Israel cried unto Jehovah, you see God's mercy shines through every time. Although in their rebellion and it flatly disobeyed God, what God told them to do, we see God's mercy. And the children of verse 9, and children of Israel cried unto Jehovah, and he raised up a deliverer. It's what I want to talk about a little bit in Colossians 1. He raised up a deliverer to the children of Israel, who delivered them, even Othniel, son of Kenaz, Caleb's younger brother. And the spirit of Jehovah came upon him, and he judged Israel and went out to war. And Jehovah delivered Cush-Hash-Rish-Thaim, king of Mesopotamia, into his hand and prevailed against Cush-Hash-Rathaim. And verse 11, and the land had rest 40 years, and Othniel the son of Kenaz died. And you know what Israel is going to do after that. More than likely, they do evil in the sight of Jehovah. But you see, God, although they did this horrible thing in disobeying God's commandment, and we also who have disobeyed God, God made salvation possible during the day of salvation, that he saved the people for himself. And the grace of God is something that is beyond human comprehension. That some of us have did horrible thing in our past. And if God has truly saved that person, all his sins have been blotted out. Blotted out by the Lord Jesus Christ. And now we have become sons of God, and we worship him and praise him. So I'll stop here. I didn't get to that verse, but I just wanted us to do this first, then speak about Colossians 1, 12 to 14. But let's close here with a word of prayer. Heavenly Father, we thank you, Lord, for thy word, the Bible.

0: Indeed, O Lord, the grace of God, the patience of God, the mercy of God, we don't deserve it. No one deserved such a wonderful, such a magnificent salvation that when you read the Bible and we see what you had to go through to save a people for yourself, you elect the people to salvation, you pay for their sin from the foundation of the world. And, oh Lord, we can't begin to comprehend what wondrous love is this that God has bestowed upon unworthy sinners such as we by nature. Oh Lord, we praise thee and thank you and have us, oh Lord, to serve you with joy of heart and to meditate upon your word of God, and help us, oh Lord, to walk in obedience before thee each day. And I pray for each one of us who are here this day, Father, that you will continue to teach us from your word. And, oh Lord, we know that you are in control of all things. We know, oh Lord, that the end of this world is near. Have us, oh Lord, not to grow weary. Not to grow weary, Father, because the end is in sight. When we will be with our dear Savior, when we will never fall into sin again, we will be in your presence, you will be with us, and, oh Lord, the future for the elect can't be better, because being in your presence is everything. Oh Lord, I pray for Chris and Eddie, I pray for the Q&A, pray for the lunchtime together, we pray for all those who are listening over YouTube, or whenever they might listen. Pray for all the activities of the Bible, that you will give us wisdom in making decisions, Father, and may all things be done to the praise of thy glory. Have us, O Lord, to do all things without murmuring and disputings, to do it to the praise and glory of God. We thank you once again for this time together around your word. In Jesus' name, amen.
1: 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To hear more of Robert's studies, visit eBibleFellowship.org. Until next time, may the Lord's perfect will be done.

0: We welcome you to eBible Fellowship's Bible Reading Program. We read in 2 Timothy 3, verse 16, "All Scripture is given by inspiration of God and is profitable for doctrine, for reproof, for correction, for instruction in righteousness." Now, let's begin our Bible Reading Program.
1: Psalm 111. Praise ye Jehovah. I will praise Jehovah with my whole heart, in the assembly of the upright, and in the congregation. The works of Jehovah are great, sought out of all them that have pleasure therein. His work is honorable and glorious, and his righteousness endureth forever. He hath made his wonderful works to be remembered. Jehovah is gracious and full of compassion. He hath given meat unto them that fear him. He will ever be mindful of his covenant.
2: He hath showed his people the power of his works, that he may give them the heritage of the heathen.
1: The works of his hands are verity and judgment.
2: All his commandments are sure. They stand fast forever and ever,
1: and are done in truth and uprightness.
2: He sent redemption unto his people. He hath commanded his covenant forever. Holy and reverend is his name.
1: The fear of Jehovah is the beginning of wisdom.
2: A good understanding have all they that do his commandments.
1: His praise endureth forever. Psalm 112. Praise ye Jehovah. Blessed is the man that feareth Jehovah, that delighteth greatly in his commandments. His seed shall be mighty upon earth.
2: The generation of the upright shall be blessed.
1: Wealth and riches shall be in his house, and his righteousness endureth forever. Unto the upright there ariseth light in the darkness. He is gracious and full of compassion and righteous. A good man showeth favor and lendeth. He will guide his affairs with discretion. Surely he shall not be moved forever.
2: The righteous shall be in everlasting remembrance.
1: He shall not be afraid of evil tidings. His heart is fixed, trusting in Jehovah. His heart is established. He shall not be afraid until he see his desire upon his enemies. He hath dispersed, he hath given to the poor. His righteousness endureth forever. His horn shall be exalted with honor. The wicked shall see it and be grieved.
2: He shall gnash with his teeth and melt away. The desire of the wicked shall perish.
1: Psalm 113. Praise ye Jehovah.
2: Praise, O ye servants of Jehovah. Praise the name of Jehovah.
1: Blessed be the name of Jehovah from this time forth and forevermore. From the rising of the sun unto the going down of the same, Jehovah's name is to be praised. Jehovah is high above all nations, and his glory above the heavens. Who is like unto Jehovah our God, who dwelleth on high? Who humbleth himself to behold the things that are in heaven and in the earth? He raiseth up the poor out of the dust, and lifteth the needy out of the dunghill, that he may set him with princes, even with the princes of his people. He maketh the barren woman to keep house, and to be a joyful mother of children. Praise ye Jehovah. Psalm 114.
2: when Israel went out of Egypt, the house of Jacob, from a people of strange language. Judah was his sanctuary, and Israel his dominion. The sea saw it and fled. Jordan was driven back. The mountains skipped like rams, and the little hills like lambs. What ailed thee, O thou sea, that thou fleddest? Thou Jordan, that thou wast driven back? Ye mountains, that ye skipped like rams, and ye little hills like lambs? Tremble, thou earth, at the presence of the Lord, at the presence of the God of Jacob, which turned the rock into a standing water, the flint into a fountain of waters.

Psalm 115. Not unto us, O Jehovah, not unto us, but unto thy name give glory, for thy mercy and for thy truth's sake. Wherefore should the heathen say, Where is now their God? But our God is in the heavens. He hath done whatsoever he hath pleased. Their idols are silver and gold, the work of men's hands. They have mouths, but they speak not. Eyes have they, but they see not. They have ears, but they hear not. Noses have they, but they smell not. They have hands, but they handle not. Feet have they, but they walk not. Neither speak they through their throat. They that make them are like unto them, so is every one that trusteth in them. O Israel, trust thou in Jehovah. He is their help and their shield. O house of Aaron, trust in Jehovah. He is their help and their shield. Ye that fear Jehovah, trust in Jehovah. He is their help and their shield. Jehovah hath been mindful of us. He will bless us. He will bless the house of Israel. He will bless the house of Aaron. He will bless them that fear Jehovah, both small and great. Jehovah shall increase you more and more, you and your children. Ye are blessed of Jehovah which made heaven and earth. The heaven, even the heavens, are Jehovah's, but the earth hath he given to the children of men. The dead praise not Jehovah, neither any that go down into silence. But we will bless Jehovah from this time forth and forevermore. Praise Jehovah. Psalm 116. I love Jehovah because he hath heard my voice and my supplications. Because he hath inclined his ear unto me, therefore will I call upon him as long as I live. The sorrows of death compassed me, and the pains of hell gat hold upon me. I found trouble and sorrow. Then called I upon the name of Jehovah. O Jehovah, I beseech thee, deliver my soul. Gracious is Jehovah, and righteous. Yea, our God is merciful. Jehovah preserveth the simple. I was brought low, and he helped me. Return unto thy rest, O my soul. For Jehovah hath dealt bountifully with thee. For thou hast delivered my soul from death, mine eyes from tears, and my feet from falling. I will walk before Jehovah in the land of the living. I believed, therefore have I spoken. I was greatly afflicted. I said in my haste, All men are liars. What shall I render unto Jehovah for all his benefits toward me? I will take the cup of salvation and call upon the name of Jehovah. I will pay my vows unto Jehovah now in the presence of all his people. Precious in the sight of Jehovah is the death of his saints. O Jehovah, truly I am thy servant. I am thy servant and the son of thine handmaid. Thou hast loosed my bonds. I will offer to thee the sacrifice of thanksgiving and will call upon the name of Jehovah. I will pay my vows unto Jehovah now in the presence of all his people. In the courts of Jehovah's house, in the midst of thee, O Jerusalem, praise ye Jehovah. Psalm 117.
O praise Jehovah, all ye nations. Praise him, all ye people. For his merciful kindness is great toward us, and the truth of Jehovah endureth forever. Praise ye Jehovah. Psalm 118. O give thanks unto Jehovah, for he is good, because his mercy endureth forever. Let Israel now say, that his mercy endureth forever. Let the house of Aaron now say, that his mercy endureth forever. Let them now that fear Jehovah say, that his mercy endureth forever. I called upon Jehovah in distress. Jehovah answered me and set me in a large place. Jehovah is on my side. I will not fear. What can man do unto me? Jehovah taketh my part with them that help me. Therefore shall I see my desire upon them that hate me. It is better to trust in Jehovah than to put confidence in man. It is better to trust in Jehovah than to put confidence in princes. All nations compassed me about, but in the name of Jehovah will I destroy them. They compassed me about, yea, they compassed me about, but in the name of Jehovah I will destroy them. They compassed me about like bees. They are quenched as the fire of thorns. For in the name of Jehovah I will destroy them. Thou hast thrust sore at me, that I might fall, but Jehovah helped me. Jehovah is my strength and song, and is become my salvation. The voice of rejoicing and salvation is in the tabernacles of the righteous. The right hand of Jehovah doeth valiantly. The right hand of Jehovah is exalted. The right hand of Jehovah doeth valiantly. I shall not die, but live, and declare the works of Jehovah. Jehovah hath chastened me sore, but he hath not given me over unto death. Open to me the gates of righteousness. I will go into them, and I will praise Jehovah. This gate of Jehovah into which the righteous shall enter, I will praise thee, for thou hast heard me, and art become my salvation. The stone which the builders refused is become the head stone of the corner. This is Jehovah's doing. It is marvelous in our eyes. This is the day which Jehovah hath made. We will rejoice and be glad in it. Save now, I beseech thee, O Jehovah. O Jehovah, I beseech thee, send now prosperity. Blessed be he that cometh in the name of Jehovah. We have blessed you out of the house of Jehovah. God is Jehovah, which hath showed us light. Bind the sacrifice with cords, even unto the horns of the altar. Thou art my God, and I will praise thee. Thou art my God, I will exalt thee. O give thanks unto Jehovah, for he is good, for his mercy endureth forever.

Psalm 119. Aleph. Blessed are the undefiled in the way, who walk in the law of Jehovah. Blessed are they that keep his testimonies, and that seek him with the whole heart. They also do no iniquity. They walk in his ways. Thou hast commanded us to keep thy precepts diligently. Oh, that my ways were directed to keep thy statutes! Then shall I not be ashamed when I have respect unto all thy commandments. I will praise thee with uprightness of heart when I shall have learned thy righteous judgments. I will keep thy statutes. Oh, forsake me not utterly. Beth. Wherewithal shall a young man cleanse his way? By taking heed thereto according to thy word. With my whole heart have I sought thee. O, let me not wander from thy commandments. Thy word have I hid in mine heart, that I might not sin against thee. Blessed art thou, O Jehovah, teach me thy statutes. With my lips have I declared all the judgments of thy mouth. I have rejoiced in the way of thy testimonies, as much as in all riches. I will meditate in thy precepts, and have respect unto thy ways. I will delight myself in thy statutes. I will not forget thy word. Gimel. Deal bountifully with thy servant, that I may live and keep thy word. Open thou mine eyes, that I may behold wondrous things out of thy law. I am a stranger in the earth. Hide not thy commandments from me. My soul breaketh for the longing that it hath unto thy judgments at all times. Thou hast rebuked the proud that are cursed, which do err from thy commandments. Remove from me reproach and contempt, for I have kept thy testimonies. Princes also did sit and speak against me, but thy servant did meditate in thy statutes. Thy testimonies also are my delight and my counselors. Daleth. My soul cleaveth unto the dust. Quicken thou me according to thy word. I have declared my ways, and thou heardest me. Teach me thy statutes. Make me to understand the way of thy precepts. So shall I talk of thy wondrous works. My soul melteth for heaviness. Strengthen thou me according unto thy word. Remove from me the way of lying, and grant me thy law graciously. I have chosen the way of truth. Thy judgments have I laid before me. I have stuck unto thy testimonies. O Jehovah, put me not to shame. I will run the way of thy commandments when thou shalt enlarge my heart. He. Teach me, O Jehovah, the way of thy statutes, and I shall keep it unto the end. Give me understanding, and I shall keep thy law. Yea, I shall observe it with my whole heart. Make me to go in the path of thy commandments, for therein do I delight. Incline my heart unto thy testimonies, and not to covetousness. Turn away mine eyes from beholding vanity, and quicken thou me in thy way. Establish thy word unto thy servant, who is devoted to thy fear. Turn away my reproach, which I fear, for thy judgments are good. Behold, I have longed after thy precepts. Quicken me in thy righteousness. Vo.
Let thy mercies come also unto me, O Jehovah, even thy salvation according to thy word. So shall I have wherewith to answer him that reproacheth me, for I trust in thy word. And take not the word of truth utterly out of my mouth, for I have hoped in thy judgments. So shall I keep thy law continually for ever and ever. And I will walk at liberty, for I seek thy precepts. I will speak of thy testimonies also before kings, and will not be ashamed. And I will delight myself in thy commandments, which I have loved. My hands also will I lift up unto thy commandments, which I have loved. And I will meditate in thy statutes.

0: Zane. Remember the word unto thy servant, upon which thou hast caused me to hope. This is my comfort in my affliction, for thy word hath quickened me. The proud have had me greatly in derision, yet have I not declined from thy law. I remember thy judgments of old, O Jehovah, and have comforted myself. Horror hath taken hold upon me because of the wicked that forsake thy law. Thy statutes have been my songs in the house of my pilgrimage. I have remembered thy name, O Jehovah, in the night, and have kept thy law. This I had because I kept thy precepts. Keth. Thou art my portion, O Jehovah. I have said that I would keep thy words. I entreated thy favor with my whole heart. Be merciful unto me according to thy word. I thought on my ways and turned my feet unto thy testimonies. I made haste and delayed not to keep thy commandments. The bands of the wicked have robbed me, but I have not forgotten thy law. At midnight I will rise to give thanks unto thee because of thy righteous judgments. I am a companion of all them that fear thee, and of them that keep thy precepts. The earth, O Jehovah, is full of thy mercy. Teach me thy statutes.
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1: 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We read in the Bible in John 6, verse 44, "No man can come to me except the Father which hath sent me draw him." May we keep the hope that it be God's will to use this eBible Fellowship International broadcast to draw His elect and feed His sheep. Until next time, may the Lord and His Word keep you encouraged, and may His perfect will be done.
2: Romans chapter 5. Therefore, being justified by faith, we have peace with God through our Lord Jesus Christ, by whom also we have access by faith into this grace wherein we stand, and rejoice in hope of the glory of God. And not only so, but we glory in tribulations also, knowing that tribulation worketh patience, and patience experience, and experience hope. And hope maketh not ashamed, because the love of God is shed abroad in our hearts by the Holy Ghost which is given unto us. For when we were yet without strength, in due time Christ died for the ungodly. For scarcely for a righteous man will one die, yet peradventure for a good man some would even dare to die. But God commendeth his love toward us, in that while we were yet sinners, Christ died for us. Much more then, being now justified by his blood, we shall be saved from wrath through him. For if when we were enemies we were reconciled to God by the death of his Son, much more being reconciled, we shall be saved by his life. And not only so, but we also joy in God through our Lord Jesus Christ, by whom we have now received the atonement. Wherefore, as by one man sin entered into the world, and death by sin, and so death passed upon all men, for that all have sinned. For until the law sin was in the world, but sin is not imputed when there is no law. Nevertheless death reigned from Adam to Moses, even over them that had not sinned after the similitude of Adam's transgression, who is the figure of him that was to come. But not as the offense, so also is the free gift. For if through the offense of one many be dead, much more the grace of God, and the gift by grace, which is by one man Jesus Christ, hath abounded unto many. And not as it was by one that sinned, so is the gift. For the judgment was by one to condemnation, but the free gift is of many offenses unto justification. For if by one man's offense death reigned by one, much more they which receive abundance of grace and of the gift of righteousness shall reign in life by one, Jesus Christ. Therefore, as by the offense of one judgment came upon all men to condemnation, even so by the righteousness of one the free gift came upon all men unto justification of life. For as by one man's disobedience many were made sinners, so by the obedience of one shall many be made righteous. Moreover, the law entered that the offense might abound. But where sin abounded, grace did much more abound. That as sin hath reigned unto death, even so might grace reign through righteousness unto eternal life by Jesus Christ our Lord.
1: 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And now, with his study in the book of Romans, here's Chris McCann.
3: Good evening, and welcome to eBible Fellowship's Bible Study in the book of Romans. Tonight is study number 1 in Romans chapter 5, and we'll be starting in the first verse. Therefore, being justified by faith, we have peace with God through our Lord Jesus Christ, by whom also we have access by faith into this grace, wherein we stand and rejoice in hope of the glory of God. And not only so, but we glory in tribulations also, knowing that tribulation worketh patience, and patience experience, and experience hope, and hope maketh not ashamed, because the love of God is shed abroad in our hearts by the Holy Ghost which is given unto us. And I'll stop reading there. We'll begin, of course, in the first verse. And the first word that we read in our King James Bibles is the word therefore. I once heard a pastor say, you have to ask, what is the therefore? Therefore, whenever you see that word. And the reason that we see it in the first verse is it is a follow-up declaration of what we were reading and studying in the previous chapter in Romans 4. And I'll start reading in verse 22, where it says, and therefore it was imputed to him for righteousness. Now, it was not written for his sake alone that it was imputed to him, but for us also to whom it shall be imputed, if we believe on him that raised up Jesus our Lord from the dead, who was delivered for our offenses and was raised again for our justification. That is, the Lord Jesus Christ was delivered by God according to the determinate counsel and foreknowledge of God. This was God's salvation plan to deliver the Lord Jesus for the sins of his chosen people, the elect. So he was delivered for our offenses, a great many of them, and was raised again for our justification. That is, after Christ was delivered at the foundation of the world, bearing our sin, he was struck dead, he was smitten, the lamb slain, and then after the law received its satisfaction for the sin against it, the wages of sin is death, once the law received the death of Christ on behalf of all that he died for, then he was able to rise up. The Father rose or caused Christ to rise from the dead, and Jesus rose up in justification. Justification, that is, he is just. He is righteous. He has no sin upon him. He has paid the sin debt. He is pure and holy in God's sight. And so too were we when he rose up, or we it guaranteed we would be, because he paid for our sins. It wasn't his sins, but our sins that were upon him. And so that's how the previous chapter ended, with the statement he was raised again for our justification. Now we start chapter 5, verse 1. Therefore, being justified by faith, we have peace with God through the Lord Jesus Christ. You see, this statement, this declaration, therefore we're justified by faith, it's not really, not at all speaking of our faith, but it's referring to Christ himself, who is the faith. It was his work of faith performed at the foundation of the world. It was his work of faith that caused him to be delivered for our offenses. It was after successfully completing that work of faith, the work finished from the foundation of the world, that he was raised again for our justification. And therefore, being justified by Christ, by Christ and nothing to do with us. It happened at the foundation of the world. It could not have been our faith in any way. It was his work of faith that justified all the elect that were predestinated by God to obtain justification by grace alone, justification by the work and action of Christ alone. He did it all. And this was the great cry of the Reformation. We're justified by faith. It's only faith. It's only faith. And the Reformation had that correct. Faith alone is what justifies the sinner. Although they just were not seeing clearly through the glass, but instead saw through a glass darkly. And so their clarity went off course and they couldn't see it as God has now revealed it to his people at the time of the end. That it is Jesus alone, we're justified by Christ alone, by his atoning work performed on behalf of his people. And it is all done by him, and he gets all the glory and none for the wretch, the sinner man. We don't get any glory. We don't deserve any glory. It is all God's glory. And so, Romans 5 really couldn't start out any better than with this proclamation. Therefore, being justified by faith. And if we go back to Romans chapter 3, we read in verses 19 and 20, now we know that what things soever the law saith, it saith to them who are under the law, that every mouth may be stopped, and all the world may become guilty before God. Therefore, by the deeds of the law, or by the works of the law, as the Greek word translated as deeds, is ergon, which is the same word translated as works. Therefore, by the deeds or works of the law, there shall no flesh be justified in his sight, for by the law is the knowledge of sin. So, first we read in verse 19, what things soever the law says, it says to them who are under the law. Now, let's get it clear. Exactly what the law is. Is it referring only to the Ten Commandments? No. We've learned long ago that the Bible is a law book. It is God's law book. He gives commandments all the way through. All the way through. We find commandments concerning sacrifices in the Old Testament, concerning feast days and how they were to be observed. We find commandments regarding how the ark was to be handled. Remember when Uzzah put his hand to the ark and God struck him dead. Why? Well, he violated the law of God concerning proper movement of the ark. The Levites only were to move the ark. And so you don't find that law concerning Levites exclusively are to be those who handle and move the ark in the Ten Commandments. But is it a serious law? Well, Uzzah would say so because it cost him his life. And we could find many examples, of a similar nature throughout the Bible, where God gives commands. They are his law. And he finds fault. He holds those who break those commands responsible. Just as with the churches and congregations, God gave laws for

is the faithful church in the time of the church age upheld the law. The unfaithful church disregarded the law. They were not faithful in this point of law and that point of law. They allowed women to teach or to preach or usurp authority over men. You don't find that command in the Ten Commandments, but it's in 1 Timothy 2, part of the law of God. You see, God, in speaking of the whole Bible, tells us about the law in 1 Timothy chapter 1, where he says in, I'll start reading in verse 5, "Now the end of the commandment is charity out of a pure heart and of a good conscience and of faith unfeigned, from which some, having swerved, have turned aside unto vain jangling, desiring to be teachers of the law, understanding neither what they say nor whereof they affirm." Okay, so here are some who desire to be teachers of the law. They want to teach the Ten Commandments only? Well, of course not. They just want to teach the Pentateuch, the law of Moses. And no, of course not. When men teach the law of God, they teach the whole Bible, or at least all the Bible they had in the Old Testament. It would have been the Old Testament scriptures. And in the New Testament, it's the completed Bible, Old and New Testament. And that is how we understand it, isn't it? That's how everyone understands it. Desiring to be teachers of the law, understanding neither what they say nor whereof they affirm. But we know that the law is good, if a man use it lawfully, knowing this, that the law is not made for a righteous man, but for the lawless and disobedient, for the ungodly and for sinners, for unholy and profane, for murderers of fathers and murderers of mothers, for manslayers, and it continues on. And just as we read in Romans 3:19, if you remember, we know that what things soever the law saith, it saith to them who are under the law, that every mouth may be stopped, and all the world may become guilty before God. Therefore, by the deeds of the law, there shall no flesh be justified in his sight, for by the law is the knowledge of sin. And God multiplied the law when he continued bringing divine revelation prior to the Bible's completion. In the New Testament, with the Gospels, the Epistles, God added to the law and gave many more laws until finally he completed the book of Revelation. And then he ended his compilation of his law. The law is from Genesis through Revelation and everything in between. 66 books of the Bible, all is the law. And also, we're told the law, which we might think is just the very plain, direct statements, thou shalt not kill, thou shalt not steal. That's how some think of the law. And yet, God tells us concerning the law in Romans 7, verse 14, "For we know that the law is spiritual, but I am carnal, sold under sin." The law is spiritual, and that applies to the whole Bible, which is why in 1 Corinthians 2, when God is telling us how to understand the Bible, he gives us the law for interpretation, of right interpretation, that we are to compare spiritual with spiritual in order that the Holy Ghost teaches. Now, since the law is spiritual, what is that telling us? We're to compare law with law. And that would have application to all Scripture. All Scripture is given by inspiration of God and therefore is spiritual. All Scripture is the law of God, and God can command in the book of Jeremiah, or

0: He can get issue a command in the first epistle of John, or he can issue a command in the Psalms, wherever he can hide the command in parabolic form, as he did with the command to come out of the church at the time of the end. It was hidden in much of it in the book of Jeremiah in a historical parable concerning the Babylonian assault against Judah, and then finally the command for the Jews of Judah to go into captivity. Go to Babylon. Go to Babylon and you'll be a good fig. Stay here in the land of Judah and you'll be an evil fig. And it was all, it was actual history, but it was all hidden, mysterious truth that the Lord sealed up till the time of the end and then unsealed it because the law is spiritual. He unsealed it and gave understanding of those things that he was unsealing to his people. And we saw it. We could understand. We heard it. As for the first time, the church age is over. You have to get out of the church. And then verses in Matthew 24, let those in Judea flee to the mountains, a command. Or Luke 21, those who are in Jerusalem must depart out of the midst, a command to leave the church. And these commands were serious commands, serious laws of God. Serious law because the Bible is a law book, and wherever we read, we're reading the law. We're reading the law. Now, you might be wondering, well, okay, but what's the point of that? I thought we were talking about being justified by faith. Well, yeah, but first God tells us no man is justified by the deeds of the law or the works of the law. If we go back to Romans chapter 3, in Romans 3, and because he's telling us no one is justified by the works of the law, we have to recognize what the law is. And then we'll realize just how all-encompassing of a statement this is. And back in Romans 3, we read in verses 23 and 24, "For all have sinned and come short of the glory of God, being justified freely by his grace through the redemption that is in Christ Jesus." And then down in verses 27 and 28, "Where is boasting then? It is excluded." And boasting would be the same idea as glorying. "By what law? Of works? Nay, but by the law of faith." Now there God is referring to faith, and he's calling it a law. He's calling it a law. And it is this law of faith that excludes the boasting of those that attempt to get right with God through works. Because if it were truly possible to get right with God by doing good works, by obeying God's commands, by hearkening to the things that he commanded to do, then the individual would be very boastful. "I've done this, I've done that." And he would glory in his own works. And God says, no, no, it's excluded. It's excluded. Well, you can't boast, but by what law? Of works? Nay, but by the law of faith. Now, if we attempt to do a work, if a work is defined by an act of attempted obedience or actual obedience to a law, then how can there be a law of faith? And the answer is that it is the Bible's laying out of the fact that Christ paid for the sins of his people. Christ did the work of faith. That's written in the Word of God. It's written in the Bible. It's written in the law. That's the law of faith that saves the sinner. It is not in any sense the idea that God has written in his word, well, you must believe and I must believe, and therefore when we believe, we are doing a work of the law. It can't be viewed any other way because God is commanding it. Believe on the Lord Jesus Christ and thou shalt be saved. And if we attempt to obey, or whatever response we can muster up to that command, that's called a work. It's a work of the law because we're reading about that command. That command is in this holy book, the Bible. We are responding to it. That's a work in which we cannot be justified, as Romans 3:20 declared, therefore by the deeds or works of the law, there shall no flesh be justified in his sight. For by the law is the knowledge of sin. That means this one law of faith, the only way it can be understood and harmonize and fit like a proper piece of a puzzle, is to realize it is referring to Christ's work of faith, the thing that he has done, his doing of it, not the sinner's. And then we would have understanding. Well, okay, we'll pick this up, Lord willing, when we get together in our next Bible study in the book of Romans.
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0: Deuteronomy 32, verse 22 declares, "For a fire is kindled in mine anger, and shall burn unto the lowest hell, and shall consume the earth with her increase, and set on fire the foundations of the mountains." After God saved the last of his elect, he began Judgment Day on May 21, 2011. On that day, he closed the door of salvation and brought the entire world into the condition of being in hell. All the unsaved of the world are now existing in that condition, without the slightest possibility of that condition changing until they are consumed away into nothingness on the very last day of earth's existence. Psalm 37 verse 20 speaks about this as we read, "But the wicked shall perish, and the enemies of Jehovah shall be as the fat of lambs. They shall consume, into smoke shall they consume away." The Holy Bible presents evidence that that could likely be sometime in the year 2033.
1: 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We read in the Bible in John 6, verse 44, "No man can come to me except the Father which hath sent me draw him." May we keep the hope that it be God's will to use this eBible Fellowship International broadcast to draw his elect and feed his sheep. Until next time, may the Lord and his word keep you encouraged, and may his perfect will be done.

Joshua 19. And the second lot came forth to Simeon, even for the tribe of the children of Simeon, according to their families, and their inheritance was within the inheritance of the children of Judah. And they had in their inheritance Beersheba, or Sheba, and Molada, and Hazar Shual, and Bala, and Azem, and Eltolad, and Bethul, and Horma, and Ziklag, and Bethmarcaboth, and Hazasusa, and Bethelbaoth, and Sharuen, 13 cities and their villages, Ain, Ramon, and Ether, and Ashan, 4 cities and their villages, and all the villages that were round about these cities, to Bethalbeer, Ramath of the south. This is the inheritance of the tribe of the children of Simeon, according to their families. Out of the portion of the children of Judah was the inheritance of the children of Simeon. For the part of the children of Judah was too much for them. Therefore the children of Simeon had their inheritance within the inheritance of them. And the third lot came up for the children of Zebulun, according to their families. And the border of their inheritance was unto Sarid. And their border went up toward the sea, and Marala, and reached to Dabasheth, and reached to the river that is before Jokneam, and turned from Sarid eastward toward the sunrising unto the border of Chislotabor, and then goeth out to Daberat, and goeth up to Japhia, and from thence passeth on along on the east to Gittahepher, to Ithach Chazin, and goeth out to Ramon Methoah, to Neah. And the border compasseth on the north side to Hanathon, and the outgoings thereof are in the valley of Jiphtahel. And Katat, and Nahalal, and Shimron, and Idala, and Bethlehem, 12 cities with their villages. This is the inheritance of the children of Zebulun according to their families, these cities with their villages. And the fourth lot came out to Issachar, for the children of Issachar according to their families. And their border was toward Jezreel, and Chesulot, and Shunem, and Hapharaim, and Shion, and Anharath, and Rabbit, and Kishion, and Abeth, and Remeth, and Enganim, and Enhada, and Bethpazeh, and the coast reacheth to Tabor, and Shahazimah, and Bethshemesh, and the outgoings of their border were at Jordan, 16 cities with their villages. This is the inheritance of the tribe of the children of Issachar, according to their families, the cities, and their villages. And the fifth lot came out for the tribe of the children of Asher, according to their families. And their border was Helkath, and Hali, and Bethen, and Aksaph, and Amalek, and Amad, and Mishael, and reacheth to Carmel westward, and to Sheholibnath, and turneth toward the sunrising to Beth-Dagon, and reacheth to Zebulun, and to the valley of Jiphtahel, toward the north side of Bethamak and Neiel, going out to Kabul on the left hand, and Hebron, and Rehob, and Hamon, and Cana, even unto great Zidon. And then the coast turneth to Ramah, and to the strong city Tyre, and the coast turneth to Hosah, and the outgoings thereof are at the sea from the coast to Akzib. Uma also, and Aphek, and Rehob, 22 cities with their villages. This is the inheritance of the tribe of the children of Asher, according to their families, these cities with their villages. The sixth lot came to the children of Naphtali, even for the children of Naphtali, according to their families. And their coast was from Heleph, from Alon to Zananim, and Adami, Nekeb, and Jabneel, unto Lakum, and the outgoings thereof were at Jordan. And then the coast turneth westward to Asnoth Tabor, and goeth out from thence to Hukok, and reacheth to Zebulun on the south side, and reacheth to Asher on the west side, and to Judah upon Jordan toward the sunrising. And the fenced cities are Zedim, Zer, and Hamath, Rakath, and Chinnereth, and Adama, and Ramah, and Hazor, and Kadesh, and Edrai, and Enhazor, and Iron, and Migdadel, Horem, and Betanath, and Bethshemesh, 19 cities with their villages. This is the inheritance of the tribe of the children of Naphtali, according to their families, the cities, and their villages. And the seventh lot came out for the tribe of the children of Dan, according to their families. And the coast of their inheritance was Zorah, and Eshtaol, and Irshemesh, and Shalabin, and Ajalon, and Jethla, and Elon, and Timnatha, and Ekron,
and Eltekah, and Gibberthon, and Baalath, and Jehud, and Beneberak, and Gathrimon, and Majakon, and Rakon, with the border before Japho. And the coast of the children of Dan went out too little for them. Therefore the children of Dan went up to fight against Leshem, and took it, and smote it with the edge of the sword, and possessed it, and dwelt therein, and called Leshem Dan, after the name of Dan their father. This is the inheritance of the children of Dan, according to their families, their cities, and their villages. When they had made an end of dividing the land for inheritance by their coasts, the children of Israel gave an inheritance to Joshua the son of Nun among them. According to the word of the Lord, they gave him the city which he asked, even Timnath-serah in Mount Ephraim, and he built the city and dwelt therein. These are the inheritances which Eleazar the priest and Joshua the son of Nun and the heads of the fathers of the tribes of the children of Israel divided for an inheritance by lot in Shiloh before the Lord at the door of the tabernacle of the congregation. So they made an end of dividing the country.

2 Samuel 18. And David numbered the people that were with him, and set captains of thousands and captains of hundreds over them. And David sent forth a third part of the people under the hand of Joab, and a third part of the hand of Abishai, the son of Zeruiah, Joab's brother, and a third part under the hand of Ittai the Gittite. And the king said unto the people, I will surely go forth with you myself also. But the people answered, Thou shalt not go forth, for if we flee away, they will not care for us, neither if half of us die will they care for us. But now thou art worth 10,000 of us. Therefore now it is better that thou succor us out of the city. And the king said unto them, What seemeth you best I will do. And the king stood by the gateside, and all the people came out by hundreds and by thousands. And the king commanded Joab and Abishai and Ittai, saying, Deal gently for my sake with the young man, even with Absalom. And all the people heard when the king gave all the captains charge concerning Absalom. So the people went into the field against Israel, and the battle was in the wood of Ephraim, where the people of Israel were slain before the servants of David, and there was a great slaughter that day of 20,000 men. For the battle was there scattered over the face of all the country, and the wood devoured more people that day than the sword devoured. And Absalom met the servants of David. And Absalom rode upon a mule, and the mule went under the thick boughs of a great oak, and his head caught hold of the oak. And he was taken up between the heaven and the earth, and the mule that was under him went away. And a certain man saw it, and told Joab, and said, Behold, I saw Absalom hanged in an oak. And Joab said unto the man that told him, And behold, thou sawest him, and why didst thou not smite him there to the ground? And I would have given thee 10 shekels of silver and a girdle. And the man said unto Joab, Though I should receive 1,000 shekels of silver in mine hand, yet would I not put forth mine hand against the king's son. For in our hearing the king charged thee and Abishai and Ittai, saying, Beware that none touch the young man Absalom. Otherwise I should have wrought falsehood against mine own life, for there is no matter hid from the king, and thou thyself wouldst have set thyself against me. Then said Joab, I may not tarry thus with thee. And he took 3 darts in his hand, and thrust them through the heart of Absalom, while he was yet alive in the midst of the oak. And 10 young men that bare Joab's armor compassed about, and smote Absalom, and slew him. And Joab blew the trumpet, and the people returned from pursuing after Israel, for Joab held back the people. And they took Absalom, and cast him into a great pit in the wood, and laid a very great heap of stones upon him, and all Israel fled every one to his tent. Now Absalom in his lifetime had taken and reared up for himself a pillar, which is in the king's dale. For he said, I have no son to keep my name in remembrance. And he called the pillar after his own name, and it is called unto this day Absalom's place. Then said Ahimaaz the son of Zadok, Let me now run and bear the king tidings, how that the Lord hath avenged him of his enemies. And Joab said unto him, Thou shalt not bear tidings this day, but thou shalt bear tidings another day. But this day thou shalt bear no tidings, because the king's son is dead. Then said Joab to Cushi, Go tell the king what thou hast seen. And Cushi bowed himself unto Joab and ran. Then said Ahimaaz the son of Zadok again to Joab, But howsoever, let me, I pray thee, also run after Cushi. And Joab said, Wherefore wilt thou run, my son, seeing that thou hast no tidings ready? But howsoever, said he, let me run. And he said unto him, Run. Then Ahimaaz ran by the way of the plain, and overran Cushi. And David sat between the 2 gates, and the watchman went up to the roof over the gate unto the wall, and lifted up his eyes, and looked, and behold, a man running alone. And the watchman cried and told the king. And the king said, If he be alone, there is tidings in his mouth. And he came apace and drew near. And the watchman saw another man running, and the watchman called unto the porter and said, Behold, another man running alone. And the king said, He also bringeth tidings. And the watchman said, Methinketh the running of the foremost is like the running of Ahimaaz the son of Zadok. And the king said, He is a good man, and cometh with good things.
And Ahimaaz called and said unto the king, All is well. And he fell down to the earth upon his face before the king, and said, Blessed be the Lord thy God, which hath delivered up the men that lifted up their hand against the Lord my king. And the king said, Is the young man Absalom safe? And Ahimaaz answered, When Joab sent the king's servant and me thy servant, I saw a great tumult, but I knew not what it was. And the king said unto him, Turn aside and stand here. And he turned aside and stood still. And behold, Cushi came. And Cushi said, Tidings, my lord the king, for the Lord hath avenged thee this day of all them that rose up against thee. And the king said unto Cushi, Is the young man Absalom safe? And Cushi answered, The enemies of my lord the king, and all that rise against thee to do thee hurt, be as that young man is. And the king was much moved, and went up to the chamber over the gate, and wept. And as he went, thus he said, O my son Absalom, my son Absalom, would God I had died for thee, O Absalom, my son, my son.

0: We welcome you to eBible Fellowship's Bible reading program. We read in 2 Timothy 3, verse 16, "All Scripture is given by inspiration of God and is profitable for doctrine, for reproof, for correction, for instruction in righteousness." Now, let's begin our Bible reading program.
1: Jeremiah chapter 30. The word that came to Jeremiah from Jehovah, saying, "Thus speaketh Jehovah God of Israel, saying, Write thee all the words that I have spoken unto thee in a book. For, lo, the days come, saith Jehovah, that I will bring again the captivity of my people Israel and Judah, saith Jehovah. And I will cause them to return to the land that I gave to their fathers, and they shall possess it. And these are the words that Jehovah spake concerning Israel and concerning Judah. For thus saith Jehovah, We have heard a voice of trembling, of fear, and not of peace. Ask ye now, and see whether a man doth travail with child. Wherefore do I see every man with his hands on his loins, as a woman in travail, and all faces are turned into paleness? Alas, for that day is great, so that none is like it. It is even the time of Jacob's trouble, but he shall be saved out of it. For it shall come to pass in that day, saith Jehovah of hosts, that I will break his yoke from off thy neck, and will burst thy bonds, and strangers shall no more serve themselves of him. But they shall serve Jehovah their God, and David their king, whom I will raise up unto them. Therefore fear thou not, O my servant Jacob, saith Jehovah, neither be dismayed, O Israel, for, lo, I will save thee from afar, and thy seed from the land of their captivity. And Jacob shall return, and shall be in rest, and be quiet, and none shall make him afraid. For I am with thee, saith Jehovah, to save thee, though I make a full end of all nations whither I have scattered thee. Yet will I not make a full end of thee, but I will correct thee in measure, and I will not leave thee altogether unpunished. For thus saith Jehovah, thy bruise is incurable, and thy wound is grievous. There is none to plead thy cause, that thou mayest be bound up. Thou hast no healing medicines. All thy lovers have forgotten thee, they seek thee not, for I have wounded thee with the wound of an enemy, with the chastisement of a cruel one, for the multitude of thine iniquity, because thy sins were increased. Why criest thou for thine affliction? Thy sorrow is incurable, for the multitude of thine iniquity, because thy sins were increased. I have done these things unto thee. Therefore, all they that devour thee shall be devoured, and all thine adversaries, every one of them, shall go into captivity, and they that spoil thee shall be a spoil, and all that prey upon thee will I give for a prey. For I will restore health unto thee, and I will heal thee of thy wounds, saith Jehovah, because they called thee an outcast, saying, This is Zion, whom no man seeketh after. Thus saith Jehovah, Behold, I will bring again the captivity of Jacob's tents, and have mercy on his dwelling places, and the city shall be builded upon her own heap, and the palace shall remain after the manner thereof, and out of them shall proceed thanksgiving, and the voice of them that make merry. And I will multiply them, and they shall not be few. I will also glorify them, and they shall not be small. Their children also shall be as aforetime, and their congregation shall be established before me, and I will punish all that oppress them. And their nobles shall be of themselves, and their governors shall proceed from the midst of them, and I will cause him to draw near, and he shall approach unto me. For who is this that engaged his heart to approach unto me, saith Jehovah? And ye shall be my people, and I will be your God. Behold, the whirlwind of Jehovah goeth forth with fury, a continuing whirlwind. It shall fall with pain upon the head of the wicked. The fierce anger of Jehovah shall not return until he have done it, and until he have performed the intents of his heart. In the latter days ye shall consider it.

Jeremiah chapter 31. At the same time, saith Jehovah, will I be the God of all the families of Israel, and they shall be my people. Thus saith Jehovah, the people which were left of the sword found grace in the wilderness, even Israel, when I went to cause him to rest. Jehovah hath appeared of old unto me, saying, yea, I have loved thee with an everlasting love. Therefore, with loving kindness have I drawn thee. Again I will build thee, and thou shalt be built, O Virgin of Israel. Thou shalt again be adorned with thy tabrets, and shalt go forth in the dances of them that make merry. Thou shalt yet plant vines upon the mountains of Samaria. The planters shall plant, and shall eat them as common things. For there shall be a day that the watchmen upon the Mount Ephraim shall cry, arise ye, and let us go up to Zion unto Jehovah our God. For thus saith Jehovah, sing with gladness for Jacob, and shout among the chief of the nations. Publish ye, praise ye, and say, O Jehovah, save thy people, the remnant of Israel. Behold, I will bring them from the north country, and gather them from the coasts of the earth, and with them the blind and the lame, the woman with child, and her that travaileth with child together. A great company shall return thither. They shall come with weeping, and with supplications will I lead them. I will cause them to walk by the rivers of waters in a straight way, wherein they shall not stumble. For I am a father to Israel, and Ephraim is my firstborn. Hear the word of Jehovah, O ye nations, and declare it in the isles afar off, and say, he that scattered Israel will gather him, and keep him, as a shepherd doth his flock. For Jehovah hath redeemed Jacob, and ransomed him from the hand of him that was stronger than he. Therefore they shall come and sing in the height of Zion, and shall flow together to the goodness of Jehovah, for wheat, and for wine, and for oil, and for the young of the flock, and the young of the herd, and their soul shall be as a watered garden, and they shall not sorrow any more at all. Then shall the virgin rejoice in the dance, both young men and old together, for I will turn their mourning into joy, and will comfort them, and make them rejoice from their sorrow. And I will satiate the soul of the priests with fatness, and my people shall be satisfied with my goodness, saith Jehovah. Thus saith Jehovah, a voice was heard in Ramah, lamentation and bitter weeping. Rachel weeping for her children, refused to be comforted for her children, because they were not. Thus saith Jehovah, refrain thy voice from weeping, and thine eyes from tears, for thy work shall be rewarded, saith Jehovah. And they shall come again from the land of the enemy, and there is hope in thine end, saith Jehovah, that thy children shall come again to their own border. I have surely heard Ephraim bemoaning himself thus, thou hast chastised me, and I was chastised, as a bullock unaccustomed to the yoke. Turn thou me, and I shall be turned, for thou art Jehovah my God. Surely after that I was turned, I repented, and after that I was instructed, I smote upon my thigh, I was ashamed, yea, even confounded, because I did bear the reproach of my youth. Is Ephraim my dear son? Is he a pleasant child? For since I spake against him, I do earnestly remember him still. Therefore my bowels are troubled for him. I will surely have mercy upon him, saith Jehovah. Set thee up waymarks. Make thee high heaps. Set thine heart toward the highway, even the way which thou wentest. Turn again, O Virgin of Israel, turn again to these thy cities. How long wilt thou go about,
O thou backsliding daughter, for Jehovah hath created a new thing in the earth, a woman shall compass a man. Thus saith Jehovah of hosts, the God of Israel, as yet they shall use this speech in the land of Judah, and in the cities thereof, when I shall bring again their captivity. Jehovah bless thee. O habitation of justice, and mountain of holiness, and there shall dwell in Judah itself, and in all the cities thereof together, husbandmen, and they that go forth with flocks. For I have satiated the weary soul, and I have replenished every sorrowful soul. Upon this I awaked, and beheld, and my sleep was sweet unto me. Behold, the days come, saith Jehovah, that I will sow the house of Israel, and the house of Judah with the seed of man, and with the seed of beast. And it shall come to pass, that like as I have watched over them, to pluck up and to break down, and to throw down, and to destroy, and to afflict, so will I watch over them to build and to plant, saith Jehovah. In those days they shall say no more, the fathers have eaten a sour grape, and the children's teeth are set on edge. But every one shall die for his own iniquity. Every man that eateth the sour grape, his teeth shall be set on edge. Behold, the days come, say Jehovah, that I will make a new covenant with the house of Israel and with the house of Judah, not according to the covenant that I made with their fathers in the day that I took them by the hand to bring them out of the land of Egypt, which my covenant they break, although I was an husband unto them, say Jehovah. But this shall be the covenant that I will make with the house of Israel after those days, say Jehovah. I will put my law in their inward parts, and write it in their hearts, and will be their God, and they shall be my people. And they shall teach no more every man his neighbor, and every man his brother, saying, Know Jehovah, for they shall all know me, from the least of them unto the greatest of them, say Jehovah. For I will forgive their iniquity, and I will remember their sin no more. Thus say Jehovah, which giveth the sun for a light by day, and the ordinances of the moon and of the stars for a light by night, which divideth the sea when the waves thereof roar. Jehovah of hosts is his name. If those ordinances depart from before me, say Jehovah, then the seed of Israel also shall cease from being a nation before me forever. Thus say Jehovah, if heaven above can be measured, and the foundations of the earth searched out beneath, I will also cast off all the seed of Israel for all that they have done, saith Jehovah. Behold, the days come, saith Jehovah, that the city shall be built to Jehovah, from the tower of Hananel unto the gate of the corner, and the measuring line shall yet go forth over against it upon the hill Gareb, and shall compass about to Goth. And the whole valley of the dead bodies, and of the ashes, and all the fields unto the brook of Kidron, unto the corner of the horse gate toward the east, shall be holy unto Jehovah. It shall not be plucked up, nor thrown down any more forever.

0: Jeremiah chapter 32. The word that came to Jeremiah from Jehovah in the 10th year of Zedekiah, king of Judah, which was the 18th year of Nebuchadrezzar. For then the king of Babylon's army besieged Jerusalem, and Jeremiah the prophet was shut up in the court of the prison, which was in the king of Judah's house. For Zedekiah, king of Judah, had shut him up, saying, "Wherefore dost thou prophesy, and say, Thus saith Jehovah, Behold, I will give this city into the hand of the king of Babylon, and he shall take it. And Zedekiah, king of Judah, shall not escape out of the hand of the Chaldeans, but shall surely be delivered into the hand of the king of Babylon, and shall speak with him mouth to mouth, and his eyes shall behold his eyes, and he shall lead Zedekiah to Babylon, and there shall he be until I visit him, saith Jehovah. Though ye fight with the Chaldeans, ye shall not prosper." And Jeremiah said, "The word of Jehovah came unto me, saying, Behold, Hanameel the son of Shallum, thine uncle, shall come unto thee, saying, By thee, my field that is in Anathoth, for the right of redemption is thine to buy it. So Hanameel, mine uncle's son, came to me in the court of the prison, according to the word of Jehovah, and said unto me, Buy my field, I pray thee, that is in Anathoth, which is in the country of Benjamin, for the right of the inheritance is thine. And the redemption is thine, buy it for thyself." Then I knew that this was the word of Jehovah. And I bought the field of Hanameel, my uncle's son, that was in Anathoth, and weighed him the money, even 17 shekels of silver. And I subscribed the evidence, and sealed it, and took witnesses, and weighed him the money in the balances. So I took the evidence of the purchase, both that which was sealed according to the law and custom, and that which was open. And I gave the evidence of the purchase unto Baruch, the son of Neriah, the son of Maaseiah, in the sight of Hanameel, mine uncle's son, and in the presence of the witnesses that subscribed the book of the purchase, before all the Jews that sat in the court of the prison. And I charged Baruch before them, saying, "Thus saith Jehovah of hosts, the God of Israel, take these evidences, this evidence of the purchase, both which is sealed, and this evidence which is open, and put them in an earthen vessel, that they may continue many days. For thus saith Jehovah of hosts, the God of Israel, houses and fields and vineyards shall be possessed again in this land." Now when I had delivered the evidence of the purchase unto Baruch, the son of Neriah, I prayed unto Jehovah, saying, "Ah, Lord Jehovah, behold, thou hast made the heaven and the earth by thy great power and stretched out arm, and there is nothing too hard for thee. Thou showest loving kindness unto thousands, and recompensest the iniquity of the fathers into the bosom of their children after them. The great, the mighty God, Jehovah of hosts, is his name, great in counsel and mighty in work. For thine eyes are open upon all the ways of the sons of men, to give every one according to his ways, and according to the fruit of his doings, which hast set signs and wonders in the land of Egypt, even unto this day, and in Israel, and among other men, and hast made thee a name as at this day, and hast brought forth thy people Israel out of the land of Egypt with signs and with wonders, and with a strong hand, and with a stretched out arm, and with great terror, and hast given them this land, which thou didst swear to their fathers, to give them a land flowing with milk and honey. And they came in and possessed it, but they obeyed not thy voice, neither walked in thy law. They have done nothing of all that thou commandest them to do. Therefore thou hast caused all this evil to come upon them. Behold the mounts, they are come unto the city to take it, and the city is given into the hand of the Chaldeans that fight against it, because of the sword, and of the famine, and of the pestilence, and what thou hast spoken is come to pass. And behold, thou seest it, and thou hast said unto me, O Lord Jehovah, buy thee the field for money, and take witnesses, for the city is given into the hand of the Chaldeans. Then came the word of Jehovah unto Jeremiah, saying, Behold, I am Jehovah, the God of all flesh. Is there anything too hard for me? Therefore thus say Jehovah, Behold, I will give this city into the hand of the Chaldeans, and into the hand of Nebuchadrezzar, king of Babylon, and he shall take it. And the Chaldeans that fight against this city shall come and set fire on this city and burn it with the houses, upon whose roofs they have offered incense unto Baal and poured out drink offerings unto other gods to provoke me to anger. For the children of Israel and the children of Judah have only done evil before me from their youth. For the children of Israel have only provoked me to anger with the work of their hands, saith Jehovah. For this city hath been to me as a provocation of mine anger and of my fury from the day that they built it, even unto this day, that I should remove it from before my face, because of all the evil of the children of Israel and of the children of Judah, which they have done to provoke me to anger. They, their kings, their princes, their priests, and their prophets, and the men of Judah, and the inhabitants of Jerusalem. And they have turned unto me the back, and not the face, though I taught them, rising up early and teaching them. Yet they have not hearkened to receive instruction. But they set their abominations in the house, which is called by my name, to defile it. And they built the high places of Baal, which are in the valley of the son of Hinnom, to cause their sons and their daughters to pass through the fire unto Molech, which I commanded them not. Neither came it into my mind that they should do this abomination to cause Judah to sin. And now therefore thus saith Jehovah, the God of Israel, concerning this city, whereof ye say, It shall be delivered into the hand of the king of Babylon by the sword, and by the famine, and by the pestilence. Behold, I will gather them out of all countries whither I have driven them in mine anger, and in my fury, and in great wrath. And I will bring them again unto this place, and I will cause them to dwell safely. And they shall be my people, and I will be their God, and I will give them one heart, and one way that they may fear me forever, for the good of them and of their children after them. And I will make an everlasting covenant with them, that I will not turn away from them to do them good, but I will put my fear in their hearts, that they shall not depart from me. Yea, I will rejoice over them to do them good, and I will plant them in this land assuredly, with my whole heart and with my whole soul. For thus saith Jehovah, like as I have brought all this great evil upon this people, so will I bring upon them all the good that I have promised them. And fields shall be bought in this land, whereof ye say, It is desolate without man or beast. It is given into the hand of the Chaldeans. Men shall buy fields for money, and subscribe evidences, and seal them, and take witnesses in the land of Benjamin, and in the places about Jerusalem, and in the cities of Judah, and in the cities of the mountains, and in the cities of the valley, and in the cities of the south. For I will cause their captivity to return, saith Jehovah.
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Well, greetings, Bible students. This is Guy Berry, and welcome to today's edition of E-Bible Fellowship's Bible Quiz. In John 5:39, we read Christ say, "Search the Scriptures, for in them ye think ye have eternal life, and they are they which testify of me." Okay, guys, let's take a break. Sit back and listen to today's Bible quiz. Here's number one. The disciples of Jesus marveled because the woman that Jesus talked with at the well was a, number one, a Syrian, number two, a Syrophoenician, or number three, a Samaritan. What was that woman at the well? Was she, number one, a Syrian, number two, a Syrophoenician, or number three, a Samaritan? Number two, fill in the blank. When Goliath was challenging the Israelites, Saul and his army were pitched by the valley of blank. We're looking for that word. That's a tough one. When Goliath was challenging the Israelites, Saul and his army were pitched by the valley of blank. Number three, the town of Nazareth is within the inheritance of what Israelite tribe? The town of Nazareth is within the inheritance of what Israelite tribe? Number four, the Israelite judge Ehud killed Eglon, who was king of what country? The Israelite judge Ehud killed Eglon, who was king of what country? And number five, what is a hin? H-I-N. What is a hin? And we'll be back in a moment with those answers.

And here we are with today's answers. Number one, multiple choice. The disciples of Jesus marveled because the woman that Jesus talked with at the well was a, number one, a Syrian, number two, a Syrophoenician, or number three, a Samaritan. She was number three, a Samaritan. And you read that in John 4, verse 7. Number two, fill in the blank. When Goliath was challenging the Israelites, Saul and his army were pitched by the Valley of Elah, E-L-A-H. You read that in 1 Samuel 17, 2. Saul and his army were pitched by the Valley of Elah, 1 Samuel 17, 2. Number three, the town of Nazareth is within the inheritance of what Israelite tribe? Nazareth is within the inheritance of Zebulun. You won't find a statement in the Bible, but it's good to examine the maps. Most Bibles have maps in the back of the Bible, and it's good to familiarize ourselves with the towns and cities and countries in that Middle East area. Nazareth was in the inheritance of Zebulun. Number four, the Israelite judge Ehud killed Eglon, who was king of what country? Eglon was king of Moab. You read that in Judges 3, verses 12 to 15. Ehud killed Eglon, who was king of Moab. And number five, what is a hin? A hin is a unit of liquid measure. The dictionaries say it's about a gallon. And you read that in Leviticus 23, 13. There we read, and the meat offering thereof shall be 2/10 deals of fine flour mingled with oil, an offering made by fire unto Jehovah for a sweet savor. And the drink offering thereof shall be of wine, the fourth part of an hin. An hin is a liquid measure. That's our eBible Fellowship Bible quiz for today. And may God bless your study in His Word.

0: 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So if you haven't submitted your video for the virtual choir just yet, you have until the end of today to do that. You can reach us at info@ebiblefellowship.org if you have any issues.
1: Hi, this is Harry Dysart with eBible Fellowship. Thanks for joining us for the Psalm of the Day. As our Lord says in His Word in Ephesians chapter 5, verses 19 and 20, speaking to yourselves in psalms and hymns and spiritual songs, singing and making melody in your heart to the Lord, giving thanks always for all things unto God and the Father in the name of our Lord Jesus Christ. Psalm 146. Praise ye Jehovah. Praise Jehovah, O my soul. While I live, will I praise Jehovah. I will sing praises unto my God while I have any being. Put not your trust in princes, nor in the son of man, in whom there is no help. His breath goeth forth, he returneth to his earth. In that very day his thoughts perish. Happy is he that hath the God of Jacob for his help, whose hope is in Jehovah his God, which made heaven and earth, the sea, and all that therein is, which keepeth truth for ever, which executeth judgment for the oppressed, which giveth food to the hungry. Jehovah looseth the prisoners. Jehovah openeth the eyes of the blind. Jehovah raiseth them that are bowed down. Jehovah loveth the righteous. Jehovah preserveth the strangers. He relieveth the fatherless and widow. But the way of the wicked he turneth upside down. Jehovah shall reign for ever, even thy God, O Zion, unto all generations. Praise ye Jehovah. As our Lord instructs us, we read in Psalm 47, verses 6 and 7. Sing praises to God, sing praises unto our King, sing praises. For God is the King of all the earth, sing ye praises with understanding. Please join us again for the Psalm of the Day. May God's word be praised.

0: The following is a recording of a Bible study from Eddie Ramos from an eBible Fellowship Day in the Word session. For the next Day in the Word, check the schedule at eBibleFellowship.org. And now, here's Eddie Ramos.
1: Hello, everyone, and welcome to eBible Fellowship's Day in the Word. A few years ago, I began doing a verse-by-verse study of the book of Ephesians. And I left off by going over chapter 4 of Ephesians, verse 12, where it talked about the perfecting of the saints. Well, I know it's been a while, but Lord willing, I'd like to continue our Ephesians study and move on to verse 13 of Ephesians chapter 4. And if I haven't mentioned it before, there's times when I feel like I have to stop in a certain place until I can understand more about what comes next and be able to explain it. So whenever I move on from a particular series, like I did here with the Ephesians series, because I wanted to become more familiar with what comes next. So just to quickly recap, we left off by spending some time going over the perfecting of the saints and what it was referring to, and saw that it had to do with God's people suffering for well-doing as they lived their lives in obedience to the Word of God, and also as God worked in them to will and to do of His good pleasure. So let's pick up where we left off and begin reading verse 11 of Ephesians chapter 4, just to get the context. And I want to go ahead and read down to verse 18. Ephesians chapter 4, verse 11, there we read, "And he gave some apostles, and some prophets, and some evangelists, and some pastors, and some teachers, for the perfecting of the saints, for the work of the ministry, for the edifying of the body of Christ, till we all come in the unity of the faith and of the knowledge of the Son of God, unto a perfect man, unto the measure of the stature of the fullness of Christ, that we henceforth be no more children tossed to and fro, carried about with every wind of doctrine by the sleight of men and cunning craftiness whereby they lie in wait to deceive, but speaking the truth in love, may grow up into him in all things, which is the head, even Christ, from whom the whole body fitly joined together and compacted by that which every joint supplieth, according to the effectual working in the measure of every part, maketh increase of the body unto the edifying of itself in love. This I say therefore, and testify in the Lord, that ye henceforth walk not as other Gentiles walk, in the vanity of their mind, having the understanding darkened, being alienated from the life of God through the ignorance that is in them, because of the blindness of their heart." So verse 13 begins by using the word till, which we can tell is a reference that indicates a time limit. Well, this word till is Strong's G3360, and it's also translated as until, which helps us confirm the understanding of this word. In other words, God gave the gifts of being apostles and prophets and teachers and so on for the edification or for the building of the body of Christ until a certain point in time. In other words, God gave these gifts for a specific purpose. So once we understand what that purpose was, then we can understand the timing in which these things or these gifts fulfill their task. First, we know that these gifts were for the perfecting of the saints, which we went over in the last part of this series. Then we read that it's also for the work of the ministry. Okay, well, this work of the ministry is describing the work of getting the gospel of salvation out into the world. And then lastly, we read that it says, for the edifying of the body of Christ. And this, of course, is speaking about the salvation of each elect, which resulted in each individual becoming saved and becoming part of the body of Christ. So the word edifying is also translated as building. And it helps us to understand that edifying of the body of Christ has to do with the spiritual building of the spiritual temple of God, okay, made up of every true believer who the Bible likens to living stones. And we can see that if we turn to 1 Peter chapter 2, verse 4. Let's go ahead and turn to 1 Peter chapter 2. We'll read verses 4 to 5. 1 Peter chapter 2, verse 4, there we read, "To whom coming, as unto a living stone, disallowed indeed of men, but chosen of God, and precious, ye also as lively," or living stones, "are built up a spiritual house and holy priesthood to offer up spiritual sacrifices acceptable to God by Jesus Christ." And we can turn back to Ephesians chapter 4. So during the day of salvation, when each elect became saved, they became a living stone, which was added to the temple of God while it was still in its building. So going back to the word till, in verse 13 of Ephesians 4, we can see that this was to be accomplished till, or until a certain time came. And verse 13 says that it was till we all came into the unity of the faith and of the knowledge of the Son of God. And that's what we're going to start going over here in verse 13. The first thing we want to understand is what it means for all to come into the unity of the faith. So when we look up this word unity, we see that it's Strong's G1775, and it's only found in one other verse, which a few studies ago we went over in verse 3 of Ephesians chapter 4. So let's go ahead and take a look at that. In verse 3 of Ephesians 4, we read, "Endeavoring to keep the unity of the Spirit in the bond of peace." Well, we learn that being diligent to keep the unity of the Spirit in the bond of peace has to do with how we conduct ourselves with one another as true believers who share the same Spirit. Okay, because the bond of peace is the bond that the true believers have through Christ, because they all belong to one body. They belong to the body of Christ. But verse 13 of Ephesians chapter 4 says, till we all, or till all, come into the unity of the faith. So we have to ask, when did all come into the unity of the faith? Well, the answer is by May 21, 2011. It was by this time that everyone who was chosen to be saved became saved. And whether they realized it at that moment or not, the moment they all became saved, they all came into the unity of the faith. That is, they all came into salvation. So I'm going to go ahead and continue reading Ephesians 4, verse 13. There we read, "Till we all come into the unity of the faith and of the knowledge of the Son of God, unto a perfect man, unto the measure of the stature of the fullness of Christ." And so this verse not only speaks about the elect coming into the unity of the faith, meaning the body of Christ through salvation, but also into the knowledge of the Son of God. And this word knowledge is Strong's G1922. And one of the ways that this word is used, it's used to refer to the knowledge of the natural man, meaning the man who does not have the Spirit of God. But it's also used to refer to a knowledge that can only come through revelation by the Spirit of God. Let's take a look at that. It's in Ephesians chapter 1, verse 17. Ephesians chapter 1, verse 17 says, "That the God of our Lord Jesus Christ, the Father of glory, may give unto you the spirit of wisdom and revelation in the knowledge of him." Now, it's interesting that the Bible mentions here that this spiritual knowledge comes by revelation. Okay, the reason for this is because this knowledge increases as God continues to open up our understanding of the scriptures. And I'm sure we remember what God said to Daniel in Daniel chapter 12, verse 4. But actually, let's go ahead and take a look at it. Daniel chapter 12, verse 4. I'd rather read it than try to quote it. There we read, "But thou, O Daniel, shut up the words and seal the book, even to the time of the end. Many shall run to and fro, and knowledge shall be increased." And so the reason knowledge increases is because revelation increases. In the book of Romans, God speaks of the revelation of the mystery which was kept secret since the world began. And in this context, is speaking of the fact that God had revealed that the nation of Israel were representatives, only representatives of the true people of God, and that the Gentiles were also fellow heirs with Christ. So whenever we read about knowledge abounding or increasing, we know that it's because of the revelation of God. And that's what we read in Ephesians chapter 1, verse 17, when it said that God is the one who gives the spirit of wisdom and revelation in the knowledge of him. And during this judgment period, the true children of God have been witnessing not only the wrath of God upon this world, but also the revelation of God's righteous judgment. Okay, and this ties in directly with the increase in knowledge that the book of Daniel spoke about. And also, let's take a look at Romans chapter 2, verse 5. There we're going to read a little bit more about it. Romans chapter 2, verse 5. There we read, "But after thy hardness and impenitent heart, treasurest up unto thyself wrath against the day of wrath and revelation of the righteous judgment of God. So the Bible has a lot more to say regarding the increase of knowledge. Another place we can take a look at is Philippians chapter 1, verse 9. And I want to go ahead and read down to verse 11. Philippians chapter 1, verse 9. There we read. This I pray, that your love, and we know that love is obedience, that your love may abound yet more and more in knowledge and in all judgment, that ye may approve things that are excellent, that ye may be sincere and without offense till the day of Christ, being filled with the fruits of righteousness, which are by Jesus Christ, unto the glory and praise of God. Now, I just wanted to show you that knowledge of the Son of God is not only something that we obtain upon becoming saved, but it's something that abounds or increases in the true child of God based on God's revelations in his proper time and season. Okay. One last passage before returning back to Ephesians chapter 4 that helps us understand the fact that knowledge for the true child of God increases while the apparent knowledge for those who think they're true children of God, but they're not, that it decreases, is found in the parable of the sower and the seed. That's found in Luke chapter 8, and I want to go ahead and read from verses 9 to 18. Luke chapter 8. Actually, let's go ahead and read from verse 8 to 18. There we read. And other fell on good ground and sprang up and bare fruit a hundredfold. And when he said these things, he cried, he that hath ears to hear, let him hear. Now, this phrase about having ears to hear is really the key to knowing what Christ is saying. Is not to be taken at face value, because Christ is addressing those who have been given spiritual ears to hear every time he speaks. Okay, and because Christ is the Word of God, we can make the application to the Scriptures as a whole. And he that hath ears to hear means that those who've been given spiritual ears and have had their understanding open to understand the spiritual Word of God, that they hear and understand what God means by what he's saying. And as we continue reading this parable, we'll see Christ once again bring up the importance of being careful how one hears the parables of the Word of God. So let's continue reading. Verse 9. And his disciples asked him, saying, what might this parable be? And he said, unto you it is given to know the mysteries of the kingdom of God, but to others in parables, that seeing they might not see, and hearing they might not understand. So it becomes very clear that the purpose of parables was to conceal spiritual truth from those who have not been given spiritual ears to understand spiritual truths. Verse 11. Now the parable is this. The seed is the word of God. Those by the wayside are they that hear. Then cometh the devil, and taketh away the word out of their hearts, lest they should believe and be saved. They on the rock are they which, when they hear, receive the word with joy. And these have no root, which for a while believe, and in time of temptation fall away. And that which fell among thorns are they which, when they have heard, go forth and are choked with the cares and riches and pleasures of this life, and bring no fruit to perfection. But that on the good ground are they which, an honest and good heart, having heard the word, keep it, and bring forth fruit with patience. No man, when he lighteth a candle, covereth it with a vessel, or putteth it under a bed, but setteth it on a candlestick, that they which enter in may see the light. For nothing is secret that shall not be made manifest, neither anything hid that shall not be made known and come abroad. Now here's the warning. Take heed, therefore, how ye hear. So what's Christ saying here? Be careful how you understand what the word of God is saying. For whosoever hath, to him shall be given. Okay, and in Matthew 13:12, we find the same account being recorded, but it adds this statement of being given, or it adds to the statement of being given, and it says, and shall be given more abundance, he shall have more abundance. So let's go ahead and read this verse again, but I want to add this portion to help us see what Christ is saying. I'll read verse 18 again. Take heed, therefore, how ye hear. For whosoever hath, he's talking about having ears to hear, to him shall be given, and he shall have more abundance. And whosoever hath not, again, this is ears to hear, from him shall be taken even that which he seemeth to have. So, in other words, the person either has ears to hear because God has saved him and given him the Spirit of God, or he doesn't have ears to hear because God has not truly saved him. In which case, he or she may go through life given the appearance that they do indeed belong to God and that they do have spiritual ears to hear spiritual truths of God. But the Bible tells us, and this is especially true during Judgment Day, regarding those who don't have ears to hear, that from them shall be taken even that which they seem to have. Okay, and so they go backwards from the truth. But in contrast to that which is taken from those who only give an outward appearance of being true children of God, we read here that to those who are true children of God, who have been given ears to hear, that they would be given and have more abundantly. Okay, and this can only refer to knowledge which God said would increase in the time of the end. And we're witnesses to this truth because we receive the truth as God opens up the scriptures and we understand it and then we proclaim it. Okay, let's go ahead and turn back to Ephesians chapter 4, verse 13. Ephesians 4, 13, I'll read it once more. Till we all come in the unity of the faith and of the knowledge of

read verses 16 to 26 to see how God ties in the word perfect with salvation. Matthew chapter 19. We'll start reading verse 16. There we read. And behold, one came and said to him, "Good master, what good thing shall I do that I may have eternal life?" And he said unto him, "Why callest thou me good? There is none good but one, that is God. But if thou wilt enter into life, keep the commandments." He said unto him, "Which?" Jesus said, "Thou shalt do no murder, thou shalt not commit adultery, thou shalt not steal, thou shalt not bear false witness, honor thy father and thy mother, thou shalt love thy neighbor as thyself." The young man saith unto him, "All these things have I kept from my youth up. What lack I yet?" Jesus said unto him, "If thou wilt be perfect," and this is our word, "if thou wilt be perfect, go and sell that thou hast, and give to the poor. Thou shalt have treasure in heaven, and come and follow me." But when the young man heard that saying, he went away sorrowful, for he had great possessions. Then Jesus said unto his disciples, "Verily I say unto you, that a rich man shall hardly enter into the kingdom of heaven. And again, I say unto you, it is easier for a camel to go through the eye of a needle than for a rich man to enter into the kingdom of God." When his disciples heard it, they were exceedingly amazed, saying, "Who then can be saved?" But Jesus beheld them and said unto them, "With men this is impossible, but with God all things are possible." So as we know, that every aspect of salvation was completely, the work of God on our behalf. Okay, and I gave this next example in another study, but I'll do it again here because it's also relevant. But I want to turn to Genesis chapter 25 and read verse 27. Genesis 25, verse 27 says, "And the boys grew, and Esau was a cunning hunter, a man of the field, and Jacob was a plain man, dwelling in tents." So let me stop and examine what God is saying here by describing what kind of men Jacob and Esau were. We discover that the translators, they took a liberty in their translation that they definitely should not have taken. Okay, they saw the Hebrew word that God chose to use to describe Jacob, which is Strong's H8535, and they chose to translate it with the word plain, instead of the Hebrew word that this word is most commonly translated as, which is the word perfect. I mean, if you think about it, I guess we can see the confusion that the translator faced because of how familiar they were with the story of Jacob and Esau. Jacob, you know, a man who took away his brother's birthright, and then he deceived his father in order to take away his brother's blessing. So when they came to this description that God had given of Jacob, I mean, I'm sure they were torn on how to translate it. Rather than saying that Jacob was perfect, they chose the word plain. But we need to understand that this word is the word perfect, okay? And it's the same word that God used to describe Job in Job chapter 1, verse 1. Let's take a look at that real quick. Job chapter 1, verse 1 says, "There was a man in the land of Uz whose name was Job, and that man was perfect and upright, one that feared God and eschewed evil." So here we can see that God is once again describing a person like he did with Jacob, as perfect. Okay, but here he's also tying in the word perfect with upright, which means righteous. And this, of course, confirms for us that God's description of Jacob had to do with the condition of Jacob's heart, which in turn had to do with his salvation. So let's go ahead and turn back to Ephesians 4:13. Ephesians 4:13. So when Ephesians 4:13 talks about coming into the unity of the faith and of the knowledge of the Son of God unto a perfect man, we can understand this as being different ways to explain the fact that the sole purpose of the work of the ministry described in verses 11 and 12 of Ephesians 4 was for the building of the spiritual temple of God. Or to say it another way, it was for the gospel of salvation to accomplish its purpose. Okay, and it did. It brought the elect into the unity of the faith, meaning into the body of Christ, and into the knowledge of the Son of God, or the Word of God, which is what we're receiving in abundance. Okay, it also said unto a perfect man, meaning unto salvation. Okay? And the last part of this verse says, under the measure of the

0: stature of the fullness of Christ. Okay, and this last phrase is also talking about the completed body of Christ, which is the completeness of the spiritual temple of God. The word measure is Strong's G3358, and this word is used in verses 7 and 16 of this same chapter here in Ephesians 4. So I want to go ahead and take a look at them. Let's take a look at Ephesians chapter 4, verse 7. There we read, "But unto every one of us is given grace according to the measure of the gift of Christ." Okay, and the gift of Christ is the gift of salvation. So the word measure that's being used here is being used to describe the gift that was given to each elect. In other words, the word measure doesn't describe the measure or a measure of salvation that was given to each elect. It's describing the quantity of those who were given the gift of Christ. We can see this better if we turn to verse 16. Ephesians 4, verse 16. There we read, "From whom," meaning Christ, "the whole body fitly joined together and compacted by that which every joint supplieth, according to the effectual working in the measure of every part, maketh increase of the body unto the edifying of itself in love." Now, we'll get into this passage more in detail in a later study, but I just want to show you how the word measure is being used to describe the measure of every part. And every part is what makes increase of the body of Christ unto the edification or the building of itself. So the measure of every part can be a reference, or can only be a reference, to each of the elect as a living stone in the building of the body of Christ. Okay, this is why God uses the phrase "under the measure of the stature of the fullness of Christ." The word stature is Strong's G2244, and it's used to refer to a body. For example, it's used to refer to the height of a body or the shortness of a body, but also to the age of a body. Okay, and here in Ephesians chapter 4, verse 13, the word stature is being used to describe the body of Christ. But not just the body of Christ, but the measure of the stature of the fullness of Christ. And the word fullness, when we look it up, we see it's Strong's G4138, but it comes from Strong's G4137. One is a verb, the other is a noun, but both are the same words. And Strong's G4137 is translated mostly as "fulfill," but it's also translated as "complete." And with these two words, we can see how the measure of the stature of the fullness of Christ is a reference to its completed body. Because when something that's written in the scriptures was fulfilled, it means that it was completed. So Ephesians 4:13, along with the previous context, is telling us that the reason God gave some to be apostles and prophets and evangelists and teachers and pastors was for the work of the ministry, and so that it could accomplish the edification of the body of Christ, meaning so that everyone who was chosen to be saved would be saved. And verse 13 is a reiteration of what the work of the ministry accomplished. So the work of the ministry being the preaching of the gospel on the salvation. And it accomplished the unity of the faith, meaning, again, the completion of the body of Christ. And the knowledge of the Son of God, which was not only salvation or given to us at salvation, but it's also describing an increase of our understanding of the Word of God. And then it says, "unto a perfect man," which is first and foremost describing the man Christ Jesus, meaning the completed body of Christ. And as we just finished going over the last phrase of Ephesians 4:13 that says, "under the measure of the stature of the fullness of Christ," we saw how that was also a reference to the completed body of Christ. And this is what the work of the ministry accomplished during the day of salvation, the completion of the body of Christ. And then, as we know, God shut the door, because once the body of Christ reached its fullness or its fulfillment, then that meant that everyone who was chosen to be saved became saved. And so the day of salvation after that came to its end, and God transitioned the whole world into the day of judgment. Well, since we have some time here, I'd like to go ahead and continue with Ephesians chapter 4, verse 14, and see how far we can get with it. So let's go ahead and read verse 13 again, and then we'll go ahead and continue reading to verse 16 just to get some context. Ephesians chapter 4, verse 13 says, till we all come into the unity of the faith and of the knowledge of the Son of God, unto a perfect man, unto the measure of the stature of the fullness of Christ, that we be henceforth no more children, tossed to and fro, and carried about with every wind of doctrine by the sleight of men, and cunning craftiness, whereby they lie in wait to deceive, but speaking the truth in love, may grow up into him in all things, which is the head, even Christ, from whom the whole body, fitly joined together, and compacted by that which every joint supplieth, according to the effectual working, in the measure of every part, maketh increase of the body unto the edifying of itself in love. Now, even though the context is focusing on the body of Christ, verse 14 is addressing the change that each elect undergoes upon becoming saved. It begins by saying that henceforth we be no more children tossed to and fro. And now the word children here is Strong's G3516, and it's the word child, or it's translated also as the word babe. And if we look up this word, we'll notice that it's being used in a few different ways. Let's turn to Matthew 11:25. We'll read down to verse 26. There we read, "At that time Jesus answered and said, I thank thee, O Father, Lord of heaven and earth, because thou hast hid these things from the wise and prudent, and hast revealed them unto babes. Even so, Father, for it seemed good in thy sight." So the wise and the prudent are those who trusted in themselves that they were righteous and despised others. And the babes are those that the self-righteous despised, okay, the nobodies of the world, the fishermen, the tax collectors, and those men like Mr. Camping, who never got an official degree in theology from a prestigious theological seminary. Okay, and if we turn to 1 Corinthians chapter 1, we can read a great description of why God has chosen to hide spiritual truth from the wise and from the prudent of this world, and instead he's revealed them to the lowly. So let's take a look at 1 Corinthians, and I want to go ahead and read chapter 1, starting at verse 26. 1 Corinthians chapter 1, verse 26. There we read, "For you see your calling, brethren, how not many wise after the flesh," this means in the eyes of men, "not many mighty, not many noble are called. But God hath chosen the foolish things of this world to confound the wise. And God hath chosen the weak things of the world to confound the things which are mighty, and the base things of this world, and the things which are despised, God hath chosen, yea, and the things which are not, to bring to naught the things that are, that no flesh should glory in his presence. But of him are ye in Christ Jesus, of whom God is made unto us wisdom, and righteousness, and sanctification, and redemption. That, according to as it is written, he that glorieth, let him glory in the Lord." In other words, when God chose to bestow truths to those who are not recognized as being people of reputation, he did it so that those who would receive such truths and proclaim them could only glory in the fact that God had given them this truth, and not in a recognition of how much theology that they've had, or the recognition of their names. And really, who's going to pay much attention to an electrician or a former postal worker or a janitor? Okay, certainly not the self-professed Christians of the world. Okay, but God's elect pay attention. Okay, and it's certainly not because of who's teaching. It's because of what's being taught. Okay, now let's take a look at how the vast majority of self-proclaimed Christians follow men of name, men of reputation among their own peers. Okay, and we can see this all over the world. Okay, and this is why God has chosen the base things of this world to confound them that are wise in their own eyes. Okay, now another way, this word babe, it is used to refer to those who outwardly identify as children of God, but they never were. Let's turn to 1 Corinthians chapter 3. I want to read the first four verses. In 1 Corinthians chapter 3, verse 1, we read, "And I, brethren, could not speak unto you as spiritual, but as unto carnal, even as unto babes in Christ." So a babe in Christ in this passage is being referred to as someone who is carnal and not someone who is spiritual. Verse 2, I have fed you with milk and not with meat, for hitherto you were not able to bear it, neither yet are ye able. Okay, and this implies that there's been no growth. Verse 3, for ye are yet carnal, whereas there is among you envying and strife and divisions. Are ye not carnal and walk as men? For while one saith, I am of Paul, and another, I am of Apollos, are ye not carnal? Okay, this is where the church gets their understanding that the truly saved Christians can also be carnal Christians. And of course, this is incorrect because the word carnal is the word flesh. And we can take a look at one or two passages that'll help us confirm that a carnal Christian is not someone who is truly born again, but only someone who perhaps outwardly made a confession or a profession of faith, a decision to believe in Christ, and he's been assured by his church that he is a true child of God, even if he goes back to living a life of sin. Let's take a look at Romans chapter 8, when we read the first 9 verses. Romans chapter 8, verse 1 says, there is therefore now no condemnation to them which are in Christ Jesus, who walk not after the flesh, but after the Spirit. For the law of the Spirit of life in Christ Jesus hath made me free from the law of sin and death. For what the law could not do, and that it was weak through the flesh, God sending his own Son in the likeness of sinful flesh and for sin, condemned sin in the flesh, that the righteousness of the law might be fulfilled in us, who walk not after the flesh, but after the Spirit. For they that are after the flesh do mind the things of the flesh, but they that are after the Spirit, the things of the Spirit. Now, before I continue, I just want you to keep in mind, as we've been reading these verses, that the word flesh and the word carnal that appear throughout these verses, they're all the same Greek word. They're the word carnal that comes from Romans chapter 8, or they're the word carnal that we're following, in other words. Let's continue. Verse 5 again. For they that are after the flesh do mind the things of the flesh, but they that are after the Spirit, the things of the Spirit. For to be carnally minded is death, but to be spiritually minded is life and peace. Because the carnal mind is enmity against God, for it is not subject to the law of God, neither indeed can be. So then they that are in the flesh, or they that are carnal, cannot please God. But ye are not in the flesh, but in the Spirit, if so be that the Spirit of God dwell in you. Now if any man have not the Spirit of Christ, he is none of his. So there is no such thing as a carnal Christian, okay? When 1 Corinthians 3:1 refers to someone as a babe in Christ, it doesn't mean that they're truly saved. Okay? And we know this because they're called carnal. Let's take a look at another passage that helps us see this. It uses the same Greek word translated as babe. It's found in Hebrews chapter 5, and we'll read from verses 11 to 14. Hebrews chapter 5, verse 11 says, of whom we have many things to say, and hard to be uttered, seeing ye are dull of hearing. For when the time ye ought to be teachers, ye have need that one teach you again, which be the first principles of the oracles of God, and are become such as have need of milk, and not of strong meat. For everyone that useth milk is unskillful in the word of righteousness, for he is a babe. But strong meat belongeth to them that are of full age. Okay, and this word translated as full age, this is the word perfect. But strong meat belongeth to them that are perfect. Okay, even those whom by reason of use, and this is talking about using the word of God, have their senses exercised to discern both good and evil. So the word babe in this passage and in 1 Corinthians 3:1 are describing a person who is not growing spiritually. And the reason they're not growing spiritually is because they're carnal. They're in the flesh and they're not in the Spirit. And we read that if any man have not the Spirit of Christ, he is none of his. Now, to close out this study, I'd like to show you a contrast between someone who's called the babe in Christ, yet was never truly saved, like we just saw, and someone who's called the babe and is growing spiritually. And God helps us to distinguish between these two types of babes or these two types of people by using two completely different Greek words translated as babe to describe one from the other. So the word babe that we just finished going over is Strong's G3516, if I didn't mention it. But there's another Greek word that's translated as babe, which is Strong's G1025. And this Greek word translated as babe, but it's also translated as infant, as child, and as young child. And just in the ways that this word has been translated, and you can look this up as part of your homework, we can see that this word is being used to describe a child who's actually growing, okay, or a babe going through different stages of life, from being in the womb to having an elementary knowledge of the Word of God. But the best passage that'll help us see this, I believe, is found in 1 Peter chapter 2. So let's go ahead and turn there. 1 Peter chapter 2, and we'll read the first three verses. 1 Peter chapter 2, verse 1 says, "Wherefore, laying aside all malice and guile and hypocrisies and envies and evil speakings, as newborn babes, desire the sincere milk of the Word of God, that ye may grow thereby. If so be, ye have tasted that the Lord is gracious." So in contrast to the other babes in Christ, these babes are those who truly have been saved, and they have the desire to grow spiritually, and they do grow spiritually. And just to recap, the phrase that we started following in Ephesians 4:14, which said that we be henceforth no more children or babes tossed to and fro, this was referring to those babes in Christ, to those who were carnal, okay, to those who were in the flesh and not in the spirit. But, you know, we know that in different places of the Bible, it says they were washed, they were sanctified, they were justified in the name of the Lord, okay? And from that point forward, they were no more babes tossed to and fro and carried about with every wind of doctrine. So this beginning passage of Ephesians 4:14 describes for us what the elect used to be and what they became. So let's close here with a word of prayer. Dear Heavenly Father, we come before you and we thank you, Lord, for allowing us to open up your word. And we thank you, Father, for guiding us through your word. We pray, Lord, for everyone who's listening, Lord, and we pray for those whom you're still drawing, Lord. And we ask that you continue to use the ministry, Lord, how you see fit. Lord, we thank you, Father, for everyone participating and everyone listening. And we pray for the remainder of this day. In Jesus' name, amen.
1: 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Until next time, may the Lord's perfect will be done.

0: We welcome you to eBible Fellowship's Bible Reading Program. We read in 2 Timothy 3, verse 16, "All Scripture is given by inspiration of God and is profitable for doctrine, for reproof, for correction, for instruction in righteousness." Now, let's begin our Bible Reading Program.
1: The First Epistle of John, Chapter 4. Beloved, believe not every spirit, but try the spirits whether they are of God, because many false prophets are gone out into the world. Hereby know ye the Spirit of God. Every spirit that confesseth that Jesus Christ is come in the flesh is of God. And every spirit that confesseth not that Jesus Christ is come in the flesh is not of God. And this is that spirit of Antichrist, whereof ye have heard that it should come, and even now already is it in the world. Ye are of God, little children, and have overcome them, because greater is he that is in you than he that is in the world. They are of the world, therefore speak they of the world, and the world heareth them. We are of God, he that knoweth God heareth us, he that is not of God heareth not us. Hereby know we the spirit of truth and the spirit of error. Beloved, let us love one another, for love is of God, and every one that loveth is born of God and knoweth God. He that loveth not, knoweth not God, for God is love. In this was manifested the love of God toward us, because that God sent his only begotten Son into the world, that we might live through him. Herein is love, not that we loved God, but that he loved us, and sent his Son to be the propitiation for our sins. Beloved, if God so loved us, we ought also to love one another. No man hath seen God at any time. If we love one another, God dwelleth in us, and his love is perfected in us. Hereby know we that we dwell in him, and he in us, because he hath given us of his Spirit. And we have seen and do testify that the Father sent the Son to be the Savior of the world. Whosoever shall confess that Jesus is the Son of God, God dwelleth in him, and he in God. And we have known and believed the love that God hath to us. God is love, and he that dwelleth in love dwelleth in God, and God in him. Herein is our love made perfect, that we may have boldness in the day of judgment, because as he is, so are we in this world. There is no fear in love, but perfect love casteth out fear, because fear hath torment. He that feareth is not made perfect in love. We love him because he first loved us. If a man say, I love God, and hateth his brother, he is a liar. For he that loveth not his brother whom he hath seen, how can he love God whom he hath not seen? And this commandment have we from him, that he who loveth God love his brother also. The First Epistle of John, Chapter 5. Whosoever believeth that Jesus is the Christ is born of God, and every one that loveth him that begat loveth him also that is begotten of him. By this we know that we love the children of God, when we love God and keep his commandments. For this is the love of God, that we keep his commandments, and his commandments are not grievous. For whatsoever is born of God overcometh the world, and this is the victory that overcometh the world, even our faith. Who is he that overcometh the world, but he that believeth that Jesus is the Son of God? This is he that came by water and blood, even Jesus Christ, not by water only, but by water and blood. And it is the Spirit that beareth witness, because the Spirit is truth. For there are three that bear record in heaven, the Father, the Word, and the Holy Ghost, and these three are one. And there are three that bear witness in earth, the Spirit, and the water, and the blood, and these three agree in one. If we receive the witness of men, the witness of God is greater. For this is the witness of God which he hath testified of his Son. He that believeth on the Son of God hath the witness in himself. He that believeth not God hath made him a liar, because he believeth not the record that God gave of his Son. And this is the record, that God hath given to us eternal life, and this life is in his Son. He that hath the Son hath life, and he that hath not the Son of God hath not life. These things have I written unto you that believe on the name of the Son of God, that ye may know that ye have eternal life, and that ye may believe on the name of the Son of God. And this is the confidence that we have in him, that if we ask anything according to his will, he heareth us. And if we know that he hear us whatsoever we ask, we know that we have the petitions that we desired of him. If any man see his brother sin a sin which is not unto death, he shall ask, and he shall give him life for them that sin not unto death. There is a sin unto death. I do not say that he shall pray for it. All unrighteousness is sin, and there is a sin not unto death. We know that whosoever is born of God sinneth not, but he that is begotten of God keepeth himself, and that wicked one toucheth him not. And we know that we are of God, and the whole world lieth in wickedness. And we know that the Son of God is come, and hath given us an understanding, that we may know him that is true, and we are in him that is true, even in his Son Jesus Christ. This is the true God and eternal life. Little children, keep yourselves from idols. Amen.

The Second Epistle of John. The elder unto the elect lady and her children, whom I love in the truth, and not I only, but also all they that have known the truth, for the truth's sake which dwelleth in us, and shall be with us for ever. Grace be with you, mercy and peace from God the Father, and from the Lord Jesus Christ, the Son of the Father, in truth and love. I rejoiced greatly that I found of thy children walking in truth, as we have received a commandment from the Father. And now I beseech thee, Lady, not as though I wrote a new commandment unto thee, but that which we had from the beginning, that we love one another. And this is love, that we walk after his commandments. This is the commandment, that as ye have heard from the beginning, ye should walk in it. For many deceivers are entered into the world, who confess not that Jesus Christ is come in the flesh. This is a deceiver and an antichrist. Look to yourselves that we lose not those things which we have wrought, but that we receive a full reward. Whosoever transgresseth and abideth not in the doctrine of Christ hath not God. He that abideth in the doctrine of Christ, he hath both the Father and the Son. If there come any unto you, and bring not this doctrine, receive him not into your house, neither bid him Godspeed. For he that biddeth him Godspeed is partaker of his evil deeds. Having many things to write unto you, I would not write with paper and ink, but I trust to come unto you and speak face to face, that our joy may be full. The children of thy elect sister greet thee. Amen.

The Third Epistle of John. The elder unto the well-beloved Gaius, whom I love in the truth. Beloved, I wish above all things that thou mayest prosper and be in health, even as thy soul prospereth. For I rejoiced greatly when the brethren came and testified of the truth that is in thee, even as thou walkest in the truth. I have no greater joy than to hear that my children walk in truth. Beloved, thou doest faithfully whatsoever thou doest to the brethren and to strangers, which have borne witness of thy charity before the church, whom if thou bring forward on their journey after a godly sort, thou shalt do well, because that for his name's sake they went forth taking nothing of the Gentiles. We therefore ought to receive such, that we might be fellow helpers to the truth. I wrote unto the church, but Diotrephes, who loveth to have the preeminence among them, receiveth us not. Wherefore, if I come, I will remember his deeds which he doeth, prating against us with malicious words, and not content therewith, neither doth he himself receive the brethren, and forbiddeth them that would, and casteth them out of the church. Beloved, follow not that which is evil, but that which is good. He that doeth good is of God, but he that doeth evil hath not seen God. Demetrius hath good report of all men, and of the truth itself. Yea, and we also bear record, and ye know that our record is true. I had many things to write, but I will not with ink and pen write unto thee, but I trust I shall shortly see thee, and we shall speak face to face. Peace be to thee. Our friends salute thee. Greet the friends by name.

The General Epistle of Jude. Jude, the servant of Jesus Christ, and brother of James, to them that are sanctified by God the Father, and preserved in Jesus Christ, and called, mercy unto you, and peace and love be multiplied. Beloved, when I gave all diligence to write unto you of the common salvation, it was needful for me to write unto you and exhort you that ye should earnestly contend for the faith which was once delivered unto the saints. For there are certain men crept in unawares, who were before of old ordained to this condemnation, ungodly men, turning the grace of our God into lasciviousness, and denying the only Lord God and our Lord Jesus Christ. I will therefore put you in remembrance, though ye once knew this, how that the Lord, having saved the people out of the land of Egypt, afterward destroyed them that believed not. And the angels which kept not their first estate, but left their own habitation, he hath reserved in everlasting chains under darkness unto the judgment of the great day. Even as Sodom and Gomorrah, and the cities about them in like manner, giving themselves over to fornication, and going after strange flesh, are set forth for an example, suffering the vengeance of eternal fire. Likewise also these filthy dreamers defile the flesh, despise dominion, and speak evil of dignities. Yet Michael, the archangel, when contending with the devil, he disputed about the body of Moses, durst not bring against him a railing accusation, but said, "The Lord rebuke thee." But these speak evil of those things which they

plucked up by the roots, raging waves of the sea foaming out their own shame, wandering stars to whom is reserved the blackness of darkness forever. And Enoch also, the seventh from Adam, prophesied of these, saying, Behold, the Lord cometh with 10,000s of his saints, to execute judgment upon all, and to convince all that are ungodly among them of all their ungodly deeds which they have ungodly committed, and of all their hard speeches which ungodly sinners have spoken against him. These are murmurers, complainers, walking after their own lusts, and their mouths speaketh great swelling words, having men's persons in admiration because of advantage. But, beloved, remember ye the words which were spoken before of the apostles of our Lord Jesus Christ, how that they told you there should be mockers in the last time who should walk after their own ungodly lusts. These be they who separate themselves, sensual, having not the Spirit. But ye, beloved, building up yourselves on your most holy faith, praying in the Holy Ghost, keep yourselves in the love of God, looking for the mercy of our Lord Jesus Christ unto eternal life. And if some have compassion, making a difference, and others save with fear, pulling them out of the fire, hating even the garment spotted by the flesh. Now unto him that is able to keep you from falling, and to present you faultless before the presence of his glory with exceeding joy, to the only wise God our Savior, be glory and majesty, dominion and power, both now and ever.

The Revelation of Jesus Christ to St. John. Chapter 1. The revelation of Jesus Christ, which God gave unto him to show unto his servants things which must shortly come to pass, and he sent and signified it by his angel unto his servant John, who bare record of the word of God, and of the testimony of Jesus Christ, and of all things that he saw. Blessed is he that readeth, and they that hear the words of this prophecy, and keep those things which are written therein, for the time is at hand. John to the seven churches which are in Asia. Grace be unto you and peace from him which is, and which was, and which is to come, and from the seven spirits which are before his throne, and from Jesus Christ, who is the faithful witness, and the first begotten of the dead, and the prince of the kings of the earth, unto him that loved us, and washed us from our sins in his own blood, and hath made us kings and priests unto God and his Father, to him be glory and dominion for ever and ever. Amen. Behold, he cometh with clouds, and every eye shall see him, and they also which pierced him, and all kindreds of the earth shall wail because of him. Even so, Amen. I am Alpha and Omega, the beginning and the ending, saith the Lord, which is, and which was, and which is to come, the Almighty. I, John, who also am your brother and companion in tribulation, and in the kingdom and patience of Jesus Christ, was in the isle that is called Patmos, for the word of God, and for the testimony of Jesus Christ. I was in the Spirit on the Lord's day, and heard behind

behind me a great voice as of a trumpet, saying, I am Alpha and Omega, the first and the last. And what thou seest, write in a book, and send it unto the seven churches which are in Asia, unto Ephesus, and unto Smyrna, and unto Pergamos, and unto Thyatira, and unto Sardis, and unto Philadelphia, and unto Laodicea. And I turned to see the voice that spake with me. And being turned, I saw seven golden candlesticks. And in the midst of the seven candlesticks, one like unto the Son of Man, clothed with a garment down to the foot, and girt about the paps with a golden girdle. His head and his hairs were white like wool, as white as snow, and his eyes were as a flame of fire, and his feet like unto fine brass, as if they burned in a furnace, and his voice as the sound of many waters. And he had in his right hand seven stars, and out of his mouth went a sharp two-edged sword, and his countenance was as the sun shineth in his strength. And when I saw him, I fell at his feet as dead. And he laid his right hand upon me, saying unto me, Fear not, I am the first and the last. I am he that liveth, and was dead, and behold, I am alive for evermore. Amen. And have the keys of hell and of death. Write the things which thou hast seen, and the things which are, and the things which shall be hereafter. The mystery of the seven stars which thou sawest in my right hand, and the seven golden candlesticks. The seven stars are the angels of the seven churches, and the seven candlesticks which thou sawest are the seven churches. The Revelation of Jesus Christ to John. Chapter 2. Unto the angel of the church of Ephesus write, These things saith he that holdeth the seven stars in his right hand, who walketh in the midst of the seven golden candlesticks. I know thy works, and thy labor, and thy patience, and how thou canst not bear them which are evil. And thou hast tried them which say they are apostles, and are not, and hast found them liars. And hast borne, and hast patience, and for my name's sake hast labored, and hast not fainted. Nevertheless I have somewhat against thee, because thou hast left thy first love. Remember therefore from whence thou art fallen, and repent, and do the first works, or else I will come unto thee quickly, and will remove thy candlestick out of his place, except thou repent. But this thou hast, that thou hatest the deeds of the Nicolaitans, which I also hate. He that hath an ear, let him hear what the Spirit saith unto the churches. To him that overcometh will I give to eat of the tree of life, which is in the midst of the paradise of God. And unto the angel of the church in Smyrna write, These things saith the first and the last, which was dead and is alive. I know thy works, and tribulation, and poverty, but thou art rich. And I know the blasphemy of them which say they are Jews, and are not, but are the synagogue of Satan. Fear none of those things which thou shalt suffer. Behold, the devil shall cast some of you into prison, that ye may be tried, and ye shall have tribulation 10 days. Be thou faithful unto death, and I will give thee a crown of life. He that hath an ear, let him hear what the Spirit saith unto the churches. He that overcometh shall not be hurt of the second death. And to the angel of the church in Pergamos write, These things saith he which hath the sharp sword with two edges. I know thy works, and where thou dwellest, even where Satan's seat is. And thou holdest fast my name, and hast not denied my faith, even in those days wherein Antipas was my faithful martyr, who was slain among you, where Satan dwelleth. But I have a few things against thee, because thou hast there them that hold the doctrine of Balaam, who taught Balak to cast a stumbling block before the children of Israel, to eat things sacrificed unto idols, and to commit fornication. So hast thou also them that hold the doctrine of the Nicolaitans, which thing I hate.
Repent, or else I will come unto thee quickly, and will fight against them with the sword of my mouth. He that hath an ear, let him hear what the Spirit saith unto the churches. To him that overcometh will I give to eat of the hidden manna, and will give him a white stone, and in the stone a new name written, which no man knoweth, saving he that receiveth it. And unto the angel of the church in Thyatira write, These things saith the Son of God, who hath his eyes like unto a flame of fire, and his feet are like fine brass. I know thy works, and charity, and service, and faith, and thy patience, and thy works, and the last to be more than the first. Notwithstanding, I have a few things against thee, because thou sufferest that woman Jezebel, which calleth herself a prophetess, to teach and to seduce my servants to commit fornication, and to eat things sacrificed unto idols. And I gave her space to repent of her fornication, and she repented not. Behold, I will cast her into a bed, and them that commit adultery with her into great tribulation, except they repent of their deeds. And I will kill her children with death, and all the churches shall know that I am he which searcheth the reins and hearts. And I will give unto every one of you according to your works. But unto you I say, and unto the rest in Thyatira, as many as have not this doctrine, and which have not known the depths of Satan as they speak, I will put upon you none other burden, but that which ye have already, hold fast till I come. And he that overcometh and keepeth my works unto the end, to him will I give power over the nations, and he shall rule them with a rod of iron. As the vessels of a potter shall they be broken to shivers, even as I received of my Father. And I will give him the morning star. He that hath an ear, let him hear what the Spirit saith unto the churches. The Revelation of Jesus Christ to John. Chapter 3. And unto the angel of the church in Sardis write, These things saith he that hath the seven spirits of God, and the seven stars. I know thy works, that thou hast a name that thou livest, and art dead. Be watchful, and strengthen the things which remain that are ready to die, for I have not found thy works perfect before God. Remember therefore how thou hast received and heard, and hold fast and repent. If therefore thou shalt not watch, I will come on thee as a thief, and thou shalt not know what hour I will come upon thee. Thou hast a few names, even in Sardis, which have not defiled their garments, and they shall walk with me in white, for they are worthy. He that overcometh the same shall be clothed in white raiment, and I will not blot out his name out of the book of life, but I will confess his name before my Father, and before his angels. He that hath an ear, let him hear what the Spirit saith unto the churches. And to the angel of the church in Philadelphia write, These things saith he that is holy, he that is true, he that hath the key of David, he that openeth and no man shutteth, and no man openeth. I know thy works. Behold, I have set before thee an open door, and no man can shut it. For thou hast a little strength, and hast kept my word, and hast not denied my name. Behold, I will make them of the synagogue of Satan, which say they are Jews and are not, but do lie, behold, I will make them to come and worship before thy feet, and to know that I have loved thee. Because thou hast kept the word of my patience, I also will keep thee from the hour of temptation, which shall come upon all the world, to try them that dwell upon the earth. Behold, I come quickly. Hold that fast which thou hast, that no man take thy crown. Him that overcometh will I make a pillar in the temple of my God, and he shall go no more out. And I will write upon him the name of my God, and the name of the city of my God, which is New Jerusalem, which cometh down out of heaven from my God. And I will write upon him my new name. He that hath an ear, let him hear what the Spirit saith unto the churches.
And unto the angel of the church of the Laodiceans write, These things saith the Amen, the faithful and true witness, the beginning of the creation of God. I know thy works, that thou art neither cold nor hot. I would thou wert cold or hot. So then, because thou art lukewarm, and neither cold nor hot, I will spew thee out of my mouth. Because thou sayest, I am rich and increased with goods, and have need of nothing, and knowest not that thou art wretched and miserable, and poor and blind and naked, I counsel thee to buy of me gold tried in the fire, that thou mayest be rich, and white raiment that thou mayest be clothed, and that the shame of thy nakedness do not appear, and anoint thine eyes with eye salve, that thou mayest see. As many as I love, I rebuke and chasten. Be zealous, therefore, and repent. Behold, I stand at the door, and knock. If any man hear my voice and open the door, I will come in to him, and will sup with him, and he with me. To him that overcometh will I grant to sit with me in my throne, even as I also overcame, and am set down with my Father in his throne. He that hath an ear, let him hear what the Spirit saith unto the churches.

The Revelation of Jesus Christ to John. Chapter 4. After this I looked, and behold, a door was opened in heaven. And the first voice which I heard was as it were of a trumpet talking with me, which said, Come up hither, and I will show thee things which must be hereafter. And immediately I was in the Spirit, and behold, a throne was set in heaven, and one sat on the throne. And he that sat was to look upon like a jasper and a sardine stone. And there was a rainbow round about the throne in sight, like unto an emerald. And round about the throne were 24 seats, and upon the seats I saw 24 elders sitting, clothed in white raiment, and they had on their heads crowns of gold. And out of the throne proceeded lightnings and thunderings and voices. And there were 7 lamps of fire burning before the throne, which are the 7 spirits of God. And before the throne there was a sea of glass like unto crystal. And in the midst of the throne, and round about the throne, were 4 beasts full of eyes before and behind. And the first beast was like a lion, and the second beast like a calf, and the third beast had a face as a man, and the fourth beast was like a flying eagle. And the 4 beasts had each of them 6 wings about him, and they were full of eyes within, and they rest not day and night, saying, Holy, holy, holy, Lord God Almighty, which was and is to come. And when those beasts give glory and honor and thanks to him that sat on the throne, who liveth for ever and ever, the 24 elders fall down before him that sat on the throne, and worship him that liveth for ever and ever, and cast their crowns before the throne, saying, Thou art worthy, O Lord, to receive glory and honor and power, for thou hast created all things, and for thy pleasure they are and were created. The Revelation of Jesus Christ to John. Chapter 5. And I saw in the right hand of him that sat on the throne a book written within and on the backside, sealed with 7 seals. And I saw a strong angel proclaiming with a loud voice, Who is worthy to open the book and to loose the seals thereof? And no man in heaven nor in earth, neither under the earth, was able to open the book, neither to look thereon. And I wept much, because no man was found worthy to open, and to read the book, neither to look thereon. And one of the elders saith unto me, Weep not. Behold, the Lion of the tribe of Judah, the Root of David, hath prevailed to open the book, and to loose the 7 seals thereof. And I beheld, and lo, in the midst of the throne, and of the 4 beasts, and in the midst of the elders, stood a lamb, as it had been slain, having 7 horns and 7 eyes, which are the 7 spirits of God sent forth into all the earth. And he came and took the book out of the right hand of him that sat upon the throne. And when he had taken the book, the 4 beasts and 24 elders fell down before the Lamb, having every one of them harps and golden vials full of odors, which are the prayers of saints. And they sung a new song, saying, Thou art worthy to take the book, and to open the seals thereof. For thou wast slain, and hast redeemed us to God by thy blood, out of every kindred and tongue, and people and nation, and hast made us unto our God kings and priests, and we shall reign on the earth. And I beheld, and I heard the voice of many angels round about the throne, and the beast, and the elders, and the number of them was 10,000 times 10,000, and thousands of thousands, saying with a loud voice,
Worthy is the Lamb that was slain to receive power, and riches, and wisdom, and strength, and honor, and glory, and blessing. And every creature which is in heaven, and on the earth, and under the earth, and such as are in the sea, and all that are in them, heard I saying, Blessing, and honor, and glory, and power, be unto him that sitteth upon the throne, and unto the Lamb, for ever and ever. And the four beasts said, Amen. And the 24 elders fell down and worshipped him that liveth for ever and ever. The Revelation of Jesus Christ to John. Chapter 6. And I saw when the Lamb opened one of the seals, and I heard as it were the noise of thunder, one of the four beasts saying, Come and see. And I saw, and behold, a white horse, and he that sat on him had a bow, and a crown was given unto him, and he went forth conquering and to conquer. And when he had opened the second seal, I heard the second beast say, Come and see. And there went out another horse that was red, and power was given to him that sat thereon to take peace from the earth, and that they should kill one another. And there was given unto him a great sword. And when he had opened the third seal, I heard the third beast say, Come and see. And I beheld, and lo, a black horse, and he that sat on him had a pair of balances in his hand. And I heard a voice in the midst of the four beasts say, A measure of wheat for a penny, and three measures of barley for a penny, and see thou hurt not the oil and the wine. And when he had opened the fourth seal, I heard the voice of the fourth beast say, Come and see. And I looked, and behold, a pale horse. And his name that sat on him was Death, and hell followed with him. And power was given unto them over the fourth part of the earth, to kill with sword, and with hunger, and with death, and with the beasts of the earth. And when he had opened the fifth seal, I saw under the altar the souls of them that were slain for the word of God, and for the testimony which they held. And they cried with a loud voice, saying, How long, O Lord, holy and true, dost thou not judge and avenge our blood on them that dwell on the earth? And white robes were given unto every one of them. And it was said unto them that they should rest yet for a little season, until their fellow servants also, and their brethren, that should be killed as they were, should be fulfilled. And I beheld when he had opened the sixth seal, and lo, there was a great earthquake, and the sun became black as sackcloth of hair, and the moon became as blood, and the stars of heaven fell unto the earth, even as a fig tree casteth her untimely figs when she is shaken of a mighty wind. And the heaven departed as a scroll, when it is rolled together, and every mountain and island were moved out of their places. And the kings of the earth, and the great men, and the rich men, and the chief captains, and the mighty men, and every bondman, and every free man, hid themselves in the dens, and in the rocks of the mountains, and said to the mountains and rocks, Fall on us, and hide us from the face of him that sitteth on the throne, and from the wrath of the Lamb. For the great day of his wrath is come, and who shall be able to stand?

0: The Revelation of Jesus Christ to John. Chapter 7. And after these things I saw four angels standing on the four corners of the earth, holding the four winds of the earth, that the wind should not blow on the earth, nor on the sea, nor on any tree. And I saw another angel ascending from the east, having the seal of the living God. And he cried with a loud voice to the four angels to whom it was given to hurt the earth and the sea, saying, Hurt not the earth, neither the sea, nor the trees, till we have sealed the servants of our God in their foreheads. And I heard the number of them which were sealed, and there were sealed 144,000 of all the tribes of the children of Israel. Of the tribe of Judah were sealed 12,000. Of the tribe of Reuben were sealed 12,000. Of the tribe of Gad were sealed 12,000. Of the tribe of Aser were sealed 12,000. Of the tribe of Nephilim were sealed 12,000. Of the tribe of Manasseh were sealed 12,000. Of the tribe of Simeon were sealed 12,000. Of the tribe of Levi were sealed 12,000. Of the tribe of Issachar were sealed 12,000. Of the tribe of Zebulun were sealed 12,000. Of the tribe of Joseph were sealed 12,000. Of the tribe of Benjamin were sealed 12,000. After this I beheld, and lo, a great multitude, which no man could number, of all nations, and kindreds, and people, and tongues, stood before the throne and before the Lamb, clothed with white robes and palms in their hands, and cried with a loud voice, saying, Salvation to our God which sitteth upon the throne, and unto the Lamb. And all the angels stood round about the throne, and about the elders and the four beasts, and fell before the throne on their faces, and worshipped God, saying, Amen, blessing, and glory, and wisdom, and thanksgiving, and honor, and power, and might be unto our God for ever and ever. Amen. And one of the elders answered, saying unto me, What are these which are arrayed in white robes, and whence came they? And I said unto him, Sir, thou knowest. And he said to me, These are they which came out of great tribulation, and have washed their robes and made them white in the blood of the Lamb. Therefore are they before the throne of God, and serve him day and night in his temple. And he that sitteth on the throne shall dwell among them. They shall hunger no more, neither thirst any more, neither shall the sun light on them, nor any heat. For the Lamb which is in the midst of the throne shall feed them, and shall lead them unto living fountains of waters. And God shall wipe away all tears from their eyes. The Revelation of Jesus Christ to John. Chapter 8. And when he had opened the seventh seal, there was silence in heaven about the space of half an hour. And I saw the seven angels which stood before God, and to them were given seven trumpets. And another angel came and stood at the altar, having a golden censer. And there was given unto him much incense, that he should offer it with the prayers of all saints upon the golden altar which was before the throne. And the smoke of the incense which came with the prayers of the saints ascended up before God out of the angel's hand. And the angel took the censer, and filled it with fire of the altar, and cast it into the earth. And there were voices, and thunderings, and lightnings, and an earthquake. And the seven angels which had the seven trumpets prepared themselves to sound. The first angel sounded, and there followed hail and fire mingled with blood, and they were cast upon the earth. And the third part of trees was burnt up, and all green grass was burnt up. And the second angel sounded, and as it were a great mountain burning with fire was cast into the sea, and the third part of the sea became blood. and the third part of the creatures which were in the sea, and had life, died, and the third part of the ships were destroyed. And the third angel sounded, and there fell a great star from heaven, burning as it were a lamp, and it fell upon the third part of the rivers, and upon the fountains of waters. And the name of the star is called Wormwood, and the third part of the waters became wormwood, and many men died of the waters because they were made bitter. And the fourth angel sounded, and the third part of the sun was smitten, and the third part of the moon, and the third part of the stars. So as the third part of them was darkened, and the day shone not for a third part of it, and the night likewise. And I beheld and heard an angel flying through the midst of heaven, saying with a loud voice, Woe, woe, woe to the inhabitants of the earth, by reason of the other voices of the trumpet of the three angels which are yet to sound. The Revelation of Jesus Christ to John. Chapter 9. And the fifth angel sounded, and I saw a star fall from heaven unto the earth, and to him was given the key of the bottomless pit. And he opened the bottomless pit, and there arose a smoke out of the pit, as the smoke of a great furnace, and the sun and the air were darkened by reason of the smoke of the pit. And there came out of the smoke locusts upon the earth, and unto them was given power as the scorpions of the earth have power. And it was commanded them that they should not hurt the grass of the earth, neither any green thing, neither any tree, but only those men which have not the seal of God in their foreheads. And to them it was given that they should not kill them, but that they should be tormented 5 months, and their torment was as the torment of a scorpion when he striketh a man. And in those days shall men seek death, and shall not find it, and shall desire to die, and death shall flee from them. And the shapes of the locusts were like unto horses prepared unto battle, and on their heads were, as it were, crowns like gold, and their faces were as the faces of men. And they had hair as the hair of women, and their teeth were as the teeth of lions. And they had breastplates, as it were breastplates of iron, and the sound of their wings was as the sound of chariots of many horses running to battle. And they had tails like unto scorpions, and there were stings in their tails, and their power was to hurt men 5 months. And they had a king over them, which is the angel of the bottomless pit, whose name in the Hebrew tongue is Abaddon, but in the Greek tongue hath his name Apollyon. One woe is past, and behold, there come two woes more hereafter. And the sixth angel sounded, and I heard a voice from the four horns of the golden altar which is before God, saying to the sixth angel which had the trumpet, Loose the four angels which are bound in the great river Euphrates. And the four angels were loosed, which were prepared for an hour, and a day, and a month, and a year, for to slay the third part of men. And the number of the army of the horsemen were 200,000,000, and I heard the number of them. And thus I saw the horses in the vision, and them that sat on them having breastplates of fire, and of jacinth and brimstone. And the heads of the horses were as the heads of lions, and out of their mouths issued fire and smoke and brimstone. By these three was the third part of men killed, by the fire, and by the smoke, and by the brimstone which issued out of their mouths. For their power is in their mouth and in their tails, for their tails were like unto serpents, and had heads, and with them they do hurt. And the rest of the men, which were not killed by these plagues, yet repented not of the works of their hands, that they should not worship devils and idols of gold, and silver and brass and stone, and of wood, which neither can see nor hear nor walk. Neither repented they of their murderers, nor of their sorceries, nor of their fornication, nor of their thefts.
1: 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Another edition of eBible Fellowship's Types and Figures. And these types and figures segments are designed to help the Bible student understand more about the spiritual nature of the Bible. Well, in recent segments, we've been going through the book of Esther, and we've been looking at the spiritual chronology that the Lord has allowed us to see, these spiritual pictures. And we've noted how Haman, the enemy of Esther and all the Jews, is a type and figure of Satan. When he was exposed and executed by the king on the 17th day of the second month, that was a picture of Judgment Day, which began May 21, 2011, and that day was also the 17th day of the second month on the Hebrew calendar. And that was when Satan was put down and his authority was taken away, and everything that Haman ruled over was then given to Mordecai, and Mordecai we saw as a type of Christ. So it's Christ who's now ruling over all the kingdoms of the world in this present day of judgment. By continuing to look at the book of Esther, we're going to now see how it is that even though Satan has been put down, he still exists, although he's been deposed and has lost all official authority. In Esther chapter 9, Haman has already been hanged, Mordecai is now ruling, yet we read in this chapter that Haman has 10 sons who continue to live. Here, we first have to note that God tells us that Haman had 10 sons. And in a previous edition of Types and Figures, we looked at the number 10, and we saw how that represents the completeness of whatever is in view. And in this case, what's in view is the completeness of Satan's activity on earth. So God allowed Haman to have 10 sons continue to live for several months longer, although they had lost all dominion. And like Haman, these 10 sons also represent Satan, just as we read that the beast in Revelation 13, verse 1, had 7 heads and 10 horns. By having Haman killed and allowing his sons to live for months longer, God is showing us that on May 21st, 2011, the power of Satan was destroyed and his dominion was taken away, but he himself will continue to exist until the final day of the day of judgment. Let's go over to the book of Daniel and look at Daniel chapter 7, verse 11. I beheld then because of the voice of the great words which the horn spake. I beheld even till the beast was slain and his body destroyed and given to the burning flame. Now let's go back and read that verse again, the second part of it. I beheld even till the beast was slain and his body destroyed and given to the burning flame. And if you didn't read any further, you would think, well, that settles it. The beast, Satan, is gone. He's been gotten rid of. But let's read Daniel 7, verse 12. As concerning the rest of the beasts, they had their dominion taken away, yet their lives were prolonged for a season and time. There we can see how perfectly this matches what happened in the book of Esther. Haman, again, who's the beast, is killed, and yet his 10 sons continue to live for a time. So the 10 sons of Haman are also a picture of Satan, and certainly they lost their dominion. Their dominion was of their father's power. When Haman lost all his power and rule, well, so did his 10 sons, yet their lives were prolonged. You see, they weren't killed along with their father, but were hung and killed at a later time. The same thing happened May 21st, 2011, spiritually, when Satan was deposed and lost all official rule over the churches and rule over the world and all the kingdoms of the earth. All that dominion and rule was turned over to the Lord Jesus Christ, and yet there remains the rest of the beasts. In other words, Satan still exists, typified by these beasts. They had their dominion taken away, but their lives were prolonged for a season and time. During our present day, Satan can be active in the churches or in the world, but he's doing so without any official authority or rule because Christ has taken his authority away from him. And that was a devastating blow to Satan, obviously, and a severe judgment upon him because it hit him in his pride and in his stout heart. He was in his glory during the Great Tribulation, ruling in an unparalleled manner, but Now God has brought him down from ruling over the nations and the corporate church that had the name of the Lord Jesus Christ as Christian churches. Satan had showed himself to be God after God loosed him and commissioned him to come against the congregations, turning them over into his hands. It was all official, but all that official rule was taken away from him, and now Christ rules in the churches and in the world with a rod of iron. So the ten sons of Haman is teaching us that Satan still exists until the very end of the world, until God causes all of his enemies to perish. And at the end of this prolonged period of judgment, which we're now in, he'll be destroyed. The ten sons of Haman, a type and a figure of Satan in the day of judgment.

0: 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You can reach us at info@ebiblefellowship.org if you have any issues.
1: Greetings, everyone. This is Bob Grandy welcoming you to eBible Fellowship's program called Where's That Bible Verse? God tells us in Romans 15, verse 4, "For whatsoever things were written aforetime were written for our learning, that we through patience and comfort of the Scriptures might have hope." During this time, I'll slowly read and then repeat five random verses from the King James Bible, but I will not tell you where they are located in God's Word, the Bible. So listen carefully and try to identify which Bible book, chapter, and even the verse number where each verse can be found. Here's the first verse. "Behold, I will put a fleece of wool in the floor, and if the dew be on the fleece only, and it be dry upon all the earth beside, then shall I know that thou wilt save Israel by mine hand, as thou hast said." I'll read it again. "Behold, I will put a fleece of wool in the floor, and if the dew be on the fleece only, and it be dry upon all the earth beside, then shall I know that thou wilt save Israel by mine hand, as thou hast said." Here's the second verse. "Train up a child in the way he should go, and when he is old, he will not depart from it." Here it is again. "Train up a child in the way he should go, and when he is old, he will not depart from it." Here's verse number 3. "For the wrath of God is revealed from heaven against all ungodliness and unrighteousness of men, who hold the truth in unrighteousness." I'll read it again. "For the wrath of God is revealed from heaven against all ungodliness and unrighteousness of men who hold the truth in unrighteousness." Here's verse number 4. "Let the woman learn in silence with all subjection." Here it is again. "Let the woman learn in silence with all subjection." And here's verse number 5. "It is better to go to the house of mourning than to go to the house of feasting, for that is the end of all men, and the living will lay it to his heart." I'll read it again. "It is better to go to the house of mourning than to go to the house of feasting, for that is the end of all men, and the living will lay it to his heart." We'll be back in a moment to discover where these scriptures are located in God's Word, the Bible.

Okay, let's find out where today's verses are found in the Bible. Here's the first verse. Behold, I will put a fleece of wool in the floor, and if the dew be on the fleece only, and it be dry upon all the earth beside, then shall I know that thou wilt save Israel by mine hand, as thou hast said. And that verse is found in Judges 6, verse 37. Judges chapter 6, verse 37. Here's verse number 2. Train up a child in the way he should go, and when he is old, he will not depart from it. And that verse is found in Proverbs chapter 22, verse 6. Proverbs 22, verse 6. Here's verse number 3. For the wrath of God is revealed from heaven against all ungodliness and unrighteousness of men who hold the truth in unrighteousness. And that verse is found in Romans chapter 1, verse 18. Romans 1, 18. And here's the fourth verse. Let the woman learn in silence with all subjection. We can find that verse in 1 Timothy chapter 2, verse 11. 1 Timothy 2, 11. And here's the fifth verse. It is better to go to the house of mourning than to go to the house of feasting, for that is the end of all men, and the living will lay it to his heart. And that verse is from Ecclesiastes chapter 7, verse 2. Ecclesiastes 7, verse 2. Thank you for joining us today to discover where's that Bible verse? And remember what God tells us in Psalm 119, verse 105. Thy word is a lamp unto my feet and a light unto my path.

0: Welcome to eBible Fellowship's Bible Study. In this series of Bible studies, we'll be taking a closer look at the Bible's evidence for the completion of the prolonged judgment day and the end of the world occurring in the year 2033. And now here's your host and Bible teacher, Chris McCann.
1: Hello and welcome to eBible Fellowship's Bible study that is looking at the biblical evidence for the end in 2033. This is study number 67. And we've been looking at the flood account, the preparation for the flood, the pitch with pitch, which is atone with atonement. The word pitch, the Hebrew word translated pitch, is the same as atonement. And we clearly see the spiritual picture, the gospel picture that God is presenting. And also, last time we discussed the fact that God was waiting, and he gave the time he would wait. And if you remember, we spent some time with a verse in Isaiah that spoke of God declaring the end from the beginning. So the Lord has already declared the timeline for history that will unfold, timeline for the flood, timeline for our present earth, the entire period of earth's existence in time, in history. God has declared, and the Bible is the book of his declarations, and so we're not surprised we find information, pertinent, direct information regarding the timing for the Lord's program of times and seasons of his salvation and also judgment. And so the 120 years was really pointing to the complete fullness of time, because the flood judgment is a historical parable pointing to the final judgment, to the coming of Christ, his second coming as judge of the earth. And Matthew 24, 37 tells us that, as it was in the days of Noah, so shall the coming of the Son of Man be. And we spent time looking at the fact that the people of God, these eight souls, were on the earth in safety and security within the ark, but they were on the earth. They weren't taken out of the world, but God made provision for them to endure and go through that judgment of the flood. And it was a terrible judgment where the water across the face of the earth rose 15 cubits above the highest mountains. There was nothing, no land anywhere, only in that craft, in the ark, was their dryness and this safety. That it was a place of refuge. It was a vehicle for deliverance of the animals and of the people. And so it's a beautiful picture of God's salvation program. We looked last time at Isaiah 26, and I'll read that again. These are wonderful verses. Isaiah 26, verses 20 and 21. Come, my people, enter thou into thy chambers and shut thy doors about thee. Hide thyself, as it were, for a little moment until the indignation be overpassed. For behold, Jehovah cometh out of his place to punish the inhabitants of the earth for their iniquity. Come, my people, enter into thy chambers, shut thy doors about thee. And we also went to Genesis 7 after the Lord had told Noah in verse 4, the precise day, the exact day, yet 7 days. And it was the 10th day of the second month of Noah. 7 days later, on the 17th day of the month, the flood came. So Noah knew the day. He knew the day. You know, Matthew 24:36, of that day and hour knoweth no man. Next verse. For as the days of Noah were, so shall also the coming of the Son of Man be. Doesn't penetrate, doesn't get through, because they like the church leaders, and unfortunately, tremendous numbers of those in the congregations, they like, they prefer, they want to be ignorant. They don't want to know. They don't want to know. They don't like discussion of these things. It troubles them. Or else they would realize, well, our conclusion is nobody can know time of Jesus' second coming. That's our conclusion based on verse 36. Verse 37, we would think, would support the conclusion that Jesus had said in the previous verse, verse 36, no man knows. But it does not, does it? Doesn't support that idea. Goes contrary to it, as a matter of fact. God came to Noah, said, yet 7 days. Genesis 7, verse 4 is the verse. If you have a Bible, use it. Look it up. Look it up. Keep reading. 7 days later, flood comes. Flood comes. Ask yourself the question, did Noah know the day of the flood? Obviously, yes. Okay, now ask yourself another question. If Noah knew the day, and Jesus says no man can know the day or hour, and then gives a historical example, for as the days of Noah, so shall the coming of the Son of Man be, why doesn't the historical example match up with our understanding of the previous verse? We should have found that Noah was caught by surprise, but we don't find that. Not only is he not caught by surprise, he could have circled the date on the calendar if they had them. He knew the very day. And you see, this is why we tell you the conclusion of the church that they really desperately want to be true is a careless, superficial conclusion. Careless and superficial because they don't check these things out and they do not ask these questions. They do not study the Bible in a manner that a workman ought to study to show himself approved, which is why they're disproved by God and why the Bible confounds them. And yet God's people, you think we're, I don't know what you think. We don't listen to God. We don't listen to God. He says, no man knows the day or hour. And you're just rebellious. You're just rebellious. You don't listen to God. No, we do listen very, very carefully. Very, very carefully we listen. And we listen with ears to hear. And you see little things like that, they disturb us and cause us to search all the more, far more deeply than, I'm sorry, if you're in a church, than you're accustomed to. Churches do not search the Bible deeply. They're hermeneutic, plain, literal, historical, grammatical, method of interpretation that keeps you on the surface, keeps you right up here, where the gold, the silver, the precious stones are below. You have to dig. You have to search for wisdom as for buried treasure. That's the proverb. And that's the truth of studying the Bible. Well, anyway, as they boarded the ark, knowing the exact day, finally all that God predestinated to board, go back to Genesis 6, and you'll find a verse where God 120 years earlier foretold Noah, his wife, his sons, their wives. No friends, no strangers, no children. But specifically, these souls, these eight, that's God's election program. And you see, the point is that none other can board except those that God predestinates to board or to obtain eternal life. And so they're all on board. And then we read in Genesis 7, verse 16, and they that went in male and female of all flesh, as God had commanded him, and Jehovah shut him in. Jehovah shut him in. Isaiah 26, 20, come, my people, enter thou into thy chambers and shut thy doors about thee. Hide thyself, as it were, for a little moment, until the indignation be overpassed. For behold, Jehovah cometh out of his place to punish the inhabitants of the world. Get into the safe place, then God's wrath, and it's overhead. It's overhead, like the Passover. Why is it called Passover? Because the wrath of God, the destroyer going through Egypt, passed over the house that had the blood. And the Israelites had the blood of the Passover lamb on the doorposts. Passover. Here the indignation be overpassed. Because you're within the kingdom of God. You've become saved. Noah and all the eight souls, his family, get into the ark. God shuts him in. God shuts him in until the wrath of God in the form of the flood water completes, overpasses, until the flood works out, until the waters that were so high above the mountains come down, they are abated, and they finally dry, and it's a new geography, it's a new earth, pointing to the new heaven and new earth that will come at the end of this prolonged judgment day we're presently in. And it is the promise to God's elect children that we will enter into the land of Canaan, not the literal land, the promised land, that the land of Canaan represents is a new creation, a new heaven, a new earth. Well, we see it with the flood. God first secures the safety of his people, salvation, shuts the door. We see it here. Come, my people, enter in, shut thy doors. The indignation goes overpass. We see it in Matthew 25. If we go there, Matthew 25, in a parable of 10 virgins, verse 1, then shall the kingdom of heaven be likened unto 10 virgins, which took their lamps and went forth to meet the bridegroom. The bridegroom is Christ. The bride are all those that the Lord has saved. And 5 of them were wise and 5 were foolish. And we won't go through the whole parable, but the lamp is the Bible, the word of God. Thy word is a lamp unto my feet. The wise have oil in the Bible. Oil represents the Holy Spirit. And that's why they're wise. The foolish virgins, they run out of oil. No Holy Spirit. At the time of Christ's coming, absolutely necessary to be born again, to possess the indwelling Spirit of God, because you're going to hear things that will cause you to light your lamp. They'll cause you to go to the Bible, and your lamp better be lit. Because if you lack the Holy Spirit, when you turn to the Bible, you're reading in the dark. You're reading in the dark, as the churches are, sadly, which is why they cannot discover or uncover the truth of the Word of God that lies beneath the surface. And so they hear May 21, 2011, Judgment Day. or they hear the things like the end of the church age and the doctrines, the Lord sealed up till the time of the end as he spoke to Daniel. And at this time of the end, he has unsealed them, but they were hidden truths. And that means they were hidden in forms of parables. They're mysteries. And in order to understand a mystery, you have to compare spiritual with spiritual. The Holy Spirit teaches you need the Spirit to get it. You need the Spirit to enlighten the Word and the eyes of your understanding, or you'll be in the dark as much as the world. You won't get it at all. Well, we read here in Matthew 25, 6, and at midnight there was a cry made, behold, the bridegroom cometh. Go ye out to meet him. And we heard that cry, worldwide proclamation. Worldwide proclamation, judgment day. Exclamation point, May 21, 2011, judgment day. And the exclamation point was to make it certain, because the Bible revealed that date with certainty. And so the trumpet gave a certain sound that people might prepare themselves for the battle of judgment day. They might, by God's grace, if it be according to his will, go to the Lord and beseech for mercy. Well, okay, so the cry is made, the bridegroom comes. Verse 7, then all those virgins arose and trimmed their lamps, and the foolish said unto the wise, give us of your oil, for our lamps are gone out. But the wise answered, saying, not so, lest there be not enough for us and you. But go ye rather to them that sell and buy for yourselves. And while they went to buy, the bridegroom came. And they that were ready went in with him to the marriage, and the door was shut. Okay, end of the world, right? Well, not in the flood account. Not in the flood account. Once the door is shut, then there was a prolonged judgment. It kept raining for 40 days after the door shut, and it took months for the waters to come down, and Noah and his family and all the animals were on board the ark through the whole process. Or in Isaiah 26, shut thy doors about thee, enter into your chamber, shut thy doors until the indignation be overpass. Indicating or implying, certainly, there's a time period for indignation. And of course there is, as Revelation 11 tells us very clearly. Revelation 11 says in verse 15, and the seventh angel sounded, and there were great voices in heaven saying, the kingdoms of this world are become the kingdoms of our Lord and of his Christ, and he shall reign forever and ever. Okay, the kingdoms of the world are become the kingdoms of our Lord. Judgment day, judgment day. And yet, verse 18, and the nations were angry, and thy wrath is come, and the time

0: the day of judgment, the time of the dead. We, right now, are living on the earth in the time of the dead. Judgment day is the time of the dead for the people of the world. And so that's why when the door shuts, judgment day begins. God has secured the safety of all his people. He accomplished the salvation of all the elect, all whose names were recorded in the Lamb's Book of Life, which permits him now, because he was a long-suffering, patient God, putting up with the sins of rebellious creatures, his creatures he created, and they rebelled against him, and he patiently, amazingly, in a long-suffering manner, put up with them because he needed time to continue on. He had people to save. And we'll look at a verse next time that shows us that that's the reason God hasn't destroyed the world in time past. He was saving people. Once he saves everyone that he intended to save, then begins the judgment. And when the judgment begins, the people of God are right there on the earth. Notice again, and then we'll close with this, Matthew 25, five wise virgins went in, verse 10, they went in to buy, the bridegroom came, and they that were ready went in with him to the marriage, and the door was shut. Not end of the world, even here, verse 11, afterward. In order to say afterward, you need time. You need time. Afterward came also the other virgins saying, Lord, Lord, open to us. But he answered and said, verily, I say unto you, I know you not. Watch therefore, for ye know neither the day nor the hour wherein the Son of Man cometh. And it gets back to not knowing the time. Well, no. See, you're to keep watch because you didn't know all through history. No man knows till the time of the end. But if you're not watching, and the church has ceased watching with their insistence, well, no one can possibly know. What's the sense of watching? You can't watch for Christ coming. You're being, you know, speaking out both sides of your mouth. Oh, I'm watching for the Lord, but, you know, I know I can't ever know. No, that's nonsense. But the people of God watch in the Bible, study the scriptures, because there would come a time, and that's what the Lord said to Daniel, seal up the word, Daniel. While it's sealed, the church age, the whole church age, it was sealed, no man can know. No man can know. While it's sealed, seal up the word, Daniel, till the time of the end. And knowledge will be increased. Time of the end, increased knowledge. Now, man can know. Well, not the ungodly man, the wise man. A wise man's heart discerneth time and judgment.
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You can reach us at info@ebiblefellowship.org if you have any issues.

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1: Well, greetings, Bible students. This is Guy Berry, and welcome to today's edition of eBible Fellowship's Bible Quiz. In John 5:39, we read Christ say, "Search the Scriptures, for in them ye think ye have eternal life, and they are they which testify of me." Okay, guys, let's take a break. Sit back and listen to today's Bible quiz. Here's number one. The disciples of Jesus marveled because the woman that Jesus talked with at the well was a, number one, a Syrian, number two, a Syrophoenician, or number three, a Samaritan. What was that woman at the well? Was she number one, a Syrian, number two, a Syrophoenician, or number three, a Samaritan? Number two, fill in the blank. When Goliath was challenging the Israelites, Saul and his army were pitched by the valley of blank. We're looking for that word. That's a tough one. When Goliath was challenging the Israelites, Saul and his army were pitched by the valley of blank. Number three, the town of Nazareth is within the inheritance of what Israelite tribe? The town of Nazareth is within the inheritance of what Israelite tribe? Number four, the Israelite judge Ehud killed Eglon, who was king of what country? The Israelite judge Ehud killed Eglon, who was king of what country? And number five, what is a hin? H-I-N. What is a hin? And we'll be back in a moment with those answers.

And here we are with today's answers. Number one, multiple choice. The disciples of Jesus marveled because the woman that Jesus talked with at the well was a, number one, a Syrian, number two, a Syrophoenician, or number three, a Samaritan. She was number three, a Samaritan. And you read that in John 4, verse 7. Number two, fill in the blank. When Goliath was challenging the Israelites, Saul and his army were pitched by the Valley of Elah, E-L-A-H. You read that in 1 Samuel 17, 2. Saul and his army were pitched by the Valley of Elah, 1 Samuel 17, 2. Number three, the town of Nazareth is within the inheritance of what Israelite tribe? Nazareth is within the inheritance of Zebulun. You won't find a statement in the Bible, but it's good to examine the maps. Most Bibles have maps in the back of the Bible, and it's good to familiarize ourselves with the towns and cities and countries in that Middle East area. Nazareth was in the inheritance of Zebulun. Number four, the Israelite judge Ehud killed Eglon, who was king of what country? Eglon was king of Moab. You read that in Judges 3, verses 12 to 15. Ehud killed Eglon, who was king of Moab. And number five, what is a hin? A hin is a unit of liquid measure. The dictionaries say it's about a gallon. And you read that in Leviticus 23, 13. There we read, and the meat offering thereof shall be 2/10 deals of fine flour mingled with oil, an offering made by fire unto Jehovah for a sweet savor. And the drink offering thereof shall be of wine, the fourth part of an hin. An hin is a liquid measure. That's our eBible Fellowship Bible quiz for today. And may God bless your study in His Word.

Welcome to another Elect Believer's Minute, written by Richard Pierce. The perfect and pure words of the Holy Bible declare in Zephaniah 1, verse 14, "The great day of Jehovah is near, it is near, and hasteth greatly, even the voice of the day of Jehovah." We can know absolutely that the Holy Bible, which is the voice of the Lord, proclaims loudly and with no uncertain sound, not only that the day of the Lord is near, but that it began on May 21st, 2011. We who have been saved and given spiritual ears to hear the voice of the Holy Bible can also know that this is the time when our Lord Jesus Christ is reigning as King of Kings and Lord of Lords over all the earth, ruling mankind, not for their good, but rather for their destruction, by dividing them against themselves unto their eventual everlasting destruction into nothingness. Do we now hear the voice of the Holy Bible declaring the year 2033 as the last year for the existence of mankind? There is abundant evidence from the Holy Bible saying yes.

Hi, this is Harry Dysart with eBible Fellowship. Thanks for joining us for the Psalm of the Day. As our Lord says in His Word in Ephesians chapter 5, verses 19 and 20, speaking to yourselves in psalms and hymns and spiritual songs, singing and making melody in your heart to the Lord, giving thanks always for all things unto God and the Father in the name of our Lord Jesus Christ. Psalm 146. Praise ye Jehovah. Praise Jehovah, O my soul. While I live, will I praise Jehovah. I will sing praises unto my God while I have any being. Put not your trust in princes, nor in the son of man, in whom there is no help. His breath goeth forth, he returneth to his earth. In that very day his thoughts perish. Happy is he that hath the God of Jacob for his help, whose hope is in Jehovah his God, which made heaven and earth, the sea, and all that therein is, which keepeth truth for ever, which executeth judgment for the oppressed, which giveth food to the hungry. Jehovah looseth the prisoners. Jehovah openeth the eyes of the blind. Jehovah raiseth them that are bowed down. Jehovah loveth the righteous. Jehovah preserveth the strangers. He relieveth the fatherless and widow. But the way of the wicked he turneth upside down. Jehovah shall reign for ever, even thy God, O Zion, unto all generations. Praise ye Jehovah. As our Lord instructs us, we read in Psalm 47, verses 6 and 7, sing praises to God, sing praises unto our King, sing praises. For God is the King of all the earth, sing ye praises with understanding. Please join us again for the Psalm of the Day. May God's Word be praised.

0: 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With his Bible study, here's eBible Fellowship's Robert Daniels.
1: I think I would like to read, or like to read a passage in Colossians chapter 1. Read a couple of verses in Colossians chapter 1, 12 and 14. Colossians chapter 1, verses 12 to 14. It says, "Giving thanks unto the Father, which has made us meet to be partakers of the inheritance of the saints in light, who hath delivered us from the power of darkness and has translated us into the kingdom of his dear Son, in whom we have redemption through his blood, even the forgiveness of sins." I'll look at couple of these verses today, if I get to it. So, you know, the question may be asked, like, why do we need a deliverer? And what do we need to be delivered from? We know that the Bible tells us that we are all sinners. And the Bible declares that we are all sinners. Not one of us is righteous of ourselves. Not one of us. And no matter where you're from, what you look like when you were born, every single person who will ever come into this world, we're all sinners. We have one thing in common. We are sinners. We deserve to be destroyed forevermore. And that's what we deserve. And it's only by God's mercy, it's only by God's grace that he has shown to us this kindness of God. He has saved a people for himself. It'll be perfectly just for God to destroy every single one of us. What could we say? There is not a just man upon the earth who liveth and sinneth not. So we're all in this situation. We're sinners. And the Bible makes that very, very, very clear. Let's look at, turn over to 1 Corinthians chapter 15. Before I get to those verses, let's look at 1 Corinthians chapter 15. And we want to read verses 21 and 22. 1 Corinthians chapter 15, verses 21 and 22. And God is going to tell us. We're going to look at some verses why we're in this predicament that we are. It's because of man's rebellion against God, God's commandments. He says, "For since by man came death, by man came also the resurrection of the dead. For as in Adam, all die." Adam is the head of the human race. He sinned against God. He broke God's commandment. And all of us, you might say, are descendants of Adam. We have that. We got our sin nature from our first parent, Adam. It says in Adam, all of us die because, remember, God tells us, the wages of sin is death to all of us, no exception. And it goes on, for as in Adam all die, even so in Christ shall all be made alive. And we have to be careful with that all there being made alive is all the elect. They are the only ones who spiritually are alive in Christ, but in Adam, where we're from, we're all descendants of him. Death, the sentence of death hangs over all of us because all of us came from Adam. All of us came from Adam. You see, and how awful that is, that Adam rebelled and his sin, and I'll speak about that a little bit later. Adam's sin was a different sin, you know, because we are all descendants of him. But his sin plunged a whole human race into sin. See, Adam's sin is different. Adam didn't have to do it. See, and his sin is different from in that sense, because I know that the wages of sin is death, but his sin not plunge all of us in trouble with God. But let's look at another verse in Romans. Let's turn to Romans chapter 5. You see that familiar passage there in Romans chapter 5. We're going to read in verse 12 to 18. Romans chapter 5, verses 12 to 18. There we read, therefore, as by one man's sin entered into the world, which is Adam, and death by sin. Remember, God told them in the garden, told them before they rebelled, in the day you eat of it, you will die. Death by sin, the wages of sin is death. And God is faithful to his word. You see, wherefore by one man's sin entered into the world, and death by sin. And so death passed upon all men, for all have sinned, every single one of us. No exception. For unto the law, sin was in the world, but sin is not imputed when there is no law. Nevertheless, death reigned from Adam to Moses, even over them that had not sinned after the similitude of Adam's transgression. The sin that we commit now is not the same as Adam. Adam's sin was different, you see. And he goes on. I'm going to look at this word similitude in a minute, but let's read on. Who is the figure of him that was to come? But not as the offense, so also is the free gift. For if through the offense of one many be dead, much more the grace of God and the gift by grace, which is by one, Jesus Christ, hath abounded unto many. So by the grace of God, the gift of grace that many speaks to the elect. Why anyone is saved is because of the grace of God. That's it. In verse 16, and not as it was by one that sinned, so is the gift. For the judgment was by one to condemnation, but the free gift is of many offenses unto justification. For if by one man's offense death reigned by one, much more they which receive the abundance of grace and the gift of righteousness shall reign in life by one, Jesus Christ. See, God is making a contrast between Adam's sin and the grace of Christ. See, in verse 18, therefore, as by the offense of one, judgment came upon all men to condemnation, even so the righteousness of one, the free gift, came upon all men unto justification of life. Adam sinned, and now it's the grace of Christ. It's a free gift, a gift of righteousness. That's why any one of us is saved, because of what Christ did. His work on the cross that was given to us, to his elect people. So we have nothing to brag about. Why no one can say, oh, I did this, that's why God saved me. Or I'm a nice person, that's why. Or whatever that person might say that they think they did something for salvation. No. Our work will never save us, no matter what you do. You could do the ultimate sacrifice of giving your life for a cause. That will not save you. The salvation comes only through Christ. His work and his work alone that saves us. Nothing else. Nothing will do. I know there are a lot of, if you look at these false religions out there, the Mohammedan religion or Buddhism or whatever, it's all based on man's works. And sadly to say, that will never save them. They're blinded. They're blinded by their own sin. Man's work will never, never bring them closer to Christ or merit anything. The only work that matters is the work of Christ. His work. And God speaks about that in Romans 4 about Abraham. Abraham's work didn't save him. It was the work of Christ that was given to Abraham And it was also given to all the elect of Christ. See, God tells us it's not by works of righteousness that we have done, simply by the grace of God. Remember, God tells us in Ephesians that we're saved to the praise and glory of God. And we know that work was done from the foundation of the world. Where was anyone? Where was anyone? That work was already done. So that God is a jealous God, you know, and all glory to salvation goes to him. And he will not give that glory to another. See, so it's only by the grace of God. But that word similitude in verse 14, it's the Greek number 3667. 3667, and I believe it's used in Philippians, of all places. Adams talks about Adam's work in Philippians chapter 2, verses 6 and 7. Philippians chapter 2, verses 6 and 7. And there we read, verse 6 in Philippians chapter 2. Who being in the form of God, thought it not robbery to be equal with God, but maybe made himself of no reputation. I think that word reputation, God emptied himself. Christ did, and came to earth, but made himself of no reputation and took upon him the form of a servant and was made in the likeness, the word similitude. So that word similitude can be used as likeness. It says, and was made in the likeness of men. And it's used also, I believe, if you turn to Hebrews chapter 2, in Hebrews chapter 2, verses 16 and 17, I believe it's used in there. Is a related word to that word in Hebrews chapter 2, verses 16 and 17. For verily he took not on him the nature of angels, but he took on him the seed of Abraham. Wherefore, in all things, it behooved him to be made like, same words, a related word, unto his brethren, that he might be a merciful and faithful high priest in things pertaining to God, to make reconciliation for the sins of his people. See? Adam's sin, it was, you know, it's let's go back over to that verse there. His sin was a different sin, which I said earlier that his sin got us all in trouble with God. Our sin is not like his, you know. And yes, our sin too, we're worthy of damnation. We're worthy of to be destroyed by God, but God in his mercy have saved the people for himself. But as we go on a little bit further, something terrible happened in the Garden of Eden when Adam sinned. Sin is a terrible thing for man to rebel against Almighty God. It's a horrible thing that happened. And let's go back there to Genesis chapter 2, the book of beginning, how it all began, how Adam got himself in trouble with God. In Genesis chapter 2, we're going to read two verses there, 15 to 17. We read there in Genesis chapter 2, verses 15 to 17. And Jehovah took the man and put him in the Garden of Eden to dress it and to keep it. And Jehovah God commanded the man, saying, here is God's command to Adam, saying, of every tree of the garden thou mayest freely eat, but of the tree of knowledge of good and evil thou shalt not eat of it, for in the day that thou eatest thereof, thou shalt die. Here is God's instruction to Adam. If you disobey me, this is what's going to happen to you. You know, God often does that. He tells you what he's going to do to you before he does it. You know, obey him. God demands obedience. He said, the day, Adam, you rebel against me, you are going to die. Just as that verse, I quoted earlier, God tells us, for the wages of sin is death. Tells us. But do we listen? No. No. Did Adam listen? No. Because he disobeyed God's commandments. Said, the day you do this, Adam, this is what I'm going to do to you. And sadly to say, he disobeyed God's commandments. And also turn over to Genesis chapter 3. In Genesis chapter 3, verse 17 to 19. Genesis chapter 3, verses 17 to 19. There we read. And unto Adam he said, because thou hast hearkened unto the voice of thy wife, and hast eaten of the tree which I commanded thee. See, God commanded him not to do it. You see, saying, thou shalt not eat of it. Cursed is the ground for thy sake. In sorrow shalt thou eat of it all the days of thy life. Thorns and thistles shall it bring forth to thee, and thou shalt eat herbs of the field. In the sweat of thy face thou shalt eat bread, till thou return unto the ground. For out of it was thou taken, for dust thou art, and unto dust shalt thou return. See, God means exactly what he says. If you disobey me, Adam, we know it was as a twofold death, spiritual death and also a physical death. So disobeying God's commandments is a horrible thing to turn our backs on what God's word has commanded us to do. God demands obedience to do what he says. It's not for us to sit there and rationalize this in our own mind and, you know, this should I do it, should I not? No. We do what he says. Obedience. Keeping God's commandments. And by God's mercy, God's elect have a great desire to do what God said. But, you know, the wonderful thing is when God saves us, we know that he has saved all his elect now. Sadly to say that this wonderful grace of God is no longer possible because we're living in judgment day, you know, and it's sad because many of us have family members. We don't know whether they're saved or not, but we weep for them. We pray for them that maybe God may have had mercy upon them, but obeying God's commandment is not an option. But wonderfully for those of us who are truly a child of God, God's elect, in our spirit where we have experienced salvation, that part of us does not sin. Many people think so, but no, it's our flesh. But the Spirit of God is in us, and that part of us is perfect. That part of us does not sin. And think about it. It's God, the Holy Spirit, is in us. It's in us. How could that sin? No. It's our bodies that we struggle with. You read in Romans 7 and all these passages in the Bible. It's our bodies. It's our flesh, which is sinful. It's corruptible. And that part of us, you know, we're waiting for that last day when our corruptible bodies will be made like unto God's body. Is going to be perfect. Body and soul now will be perfect. And there we will be with God in glory forever. But until then, our bodies are corruptible. We could get sick and we could die. A true believer, God's elect. But in our spirit, we leave our bodies and go to be with Christ. And that's far better than to be in this weak bodies of ours that's getting old and all these things, but we hope that in a few years, you know, if we're correct about this, this 2033, that is only a few short years away, that God will fulfill and complete all his promises to his people. And we know that God will.

Wages of sin is death. And people have been dying throughout the ages until this day, until the last day he comes. Physical death happens. It happens. But the worst death is spiritual. Spiritual death, which the world is under, with which the unsaved are under at this day, they're just simply existing until the last day. They're just simply existing. Yeah, they have a beautiful day, and they go to the beach and all these physical blessings, but that's all they have. That's all they have, the things of this life, which are temporal, which is not eternal. Because when they die, what do they take with them? Nothing. They leave it all behind. And the last day is going to be destroyed on that last day. But for God's elect, it's a wonderful thing. Okay, let's go over to Psalm 105. God gives us more information there. Psalm 105. And we're going to read verses 1 to 7. Psalm 105, verses 1 to 7. Okay, Psalm 105, verses 1 to 7. He goes on, "Oh, give thanks unto Jehovah. Call upon his name. Make known his deeds among the people. Sing unto him. Sing psalms unto him. Talk ye of all his wondrous works. Glory in his holy name. Let the heart of them rejoice that seek Jehovah. Seek Jehovah and his strength. Seek his face evermore. Remember his marvelous works that he hath done, his wonders and the judgments of his mouth. O ye seed of Abraham, his servant, ye children of Jacob, his chosen. He is Jehovah our God, and his judgments are in all the earth." The reason why I went to this verse is because man's work, what Adam has done in the Garden of Eden, is a horrible thing which he did. I said earlier that man's work will never save us. Our efforts will never save us. And here in verse 2 of Psalm 105, I want to speak a little bit about this. It says, Sing unto him, sing psalms unto him, talk ye of all his wondrous works. What works is that? What wondrous works is that? That we ought to talk about and sing about and all this. It's the work of Christ. It's the works of Christ. You'll see this a little bit clearer in Psalm 26. Although what Adam did got us all into trouble with God because he disobeyed God by his own action, his work, in Psalm 26, verses 6 and 7, "I will wash my hands in innocence, so will I come past thine altar, O Jehovah, that I may publish with the voice of thanksgiving and tell of all thy wondrous works." And also, let's turn to Psalm 145. It is the work of Christ that saved us. And we glorified, remember when Christ came to work the works of Christ? It's a wonderful thing he did. Psalm 145, verses 1 to 5. "I will extol thee, O God, my God, O King, and I will bless thy name forever and ever. Every day will I bless thee, and I will praise thy name forever and ever. Great is Jehovah, and greatly to be praised. His greatness is unsearchable. One generation shall praise thy works to another, and shall declare thy mighty acts. I will speak of the glorious honor of thy majesty, and of thy wondrous works." See, we glorify God, God's elect, of the work that he has done for us. His work is wonderful, the work of salvation. He did the work of saving a people for himself.
because we

0: know that our work will never, never, never save us. Let's look at John 9. Remember that passage in John chapter 9? And we're going to start reading verse 1 to 4. John chapter 9, verses 1 to 4. In John 9, verses 1 to 4, and as Jesus passed by, he saw a man which was blind from his birth. Remember, this is a picture of us before we're saved. Most of us, God saved the majority of people after they were born. Well, we read of John the Baptist, who was saved in the womb before he was born. God saved them. But I believe the majority of God's elect were saved after they were born. And his disciples asked him, saying, "Master, who did sin? This man or his parents, that he was born blind?" Jesus answered, "Neither hath this man sinned nor his parents, but that the works of God." It's the works of God. It's a wondrous works that he did. The works of God should be made manifest in us. Also in all the elect. It's the work of Christ which was manifest in us. It's the work of Christ that saves us. It's not our efforts. That work was given to each one of God's elect. Remember I mentioned Romans 4 earlier? What? God talked about Abraham, what he did with his son. Did that save him? No. It's the work of Christ that saved him. And see, when God saves us, it's the work of Christ that saved that man. And he goes on in verse 4. Christ says in John 9, verse 4, "I must work the works of him that sent me while it is day." The day of salvation. And it says, "The night cometh when no man can work." See, during the day of salvation, that was the day of salvation. The night came on May 21, 2011, when no one can be saved. The day of salvation is over. That work of Christ can no longer be given to anybody after May 21, 2011. See, the day of salvation. Remember, the cry was from family radio when God was using family radio and e-Bible leading up to May 21, 2011. It was the cry to God for salvation, that God may save, that his work may be applied to us. You see, and that was the cry. See, because God tells us that door of salvation, during this day of salvation, the door is open, but it will be closed at one point. If you look at, turn to Isaiah chapter 55, I believe. Isaiah chapter 55, verses 6 and 7. Isaiah chapter 55, verses 6 and 7. Here is the cry. "Seek ye Jehovah while he may be found," during the day of salvation. That's when he could be found, when salvation was possible. "Call ye upon him while he is near." During the day of salvation, Christ was near. He was there. And it goes on. And it says, "Let the wicked forsake his way, and the unrighteous man his thoughts, and let him return unto Jehovah. He will have mercy upon him, and to our God, for he will abundantly pardon." During the day of salvation, salvation was possible. And God is telling us, seek him while he may be found, telling us the day is coming where he won't be found. And now we're living in that day which he can't be found. The door is shut. The door is shut. And I should have read this verse before, but you'll see my point in Psalm 118. It's a familiar passage, but let me read it to get it right. I don't want to read it incorrectly. Psalm 118, verse 20 to 25. Psalm 118, verses 20 to 25. But let's read here. It says, "The gate of Jehovah into which the righteous shall enter." And you know, right there, he's speaking about Christ. Christ is the way. He's the door. He's the gate. The gate of Jehovah into which the righteous, the elect, because God has made us righteous, because we don't have any righteousness of ourselves, shall enter. When you read John 10, "I will praise thee, for thou hast heard me, and thou art become my salvation," which you think of it, God becoming our salvation. And when you read Isaiah 35, God speak about becoming our salvation. "For the Lord Jehovah is my strength and my song, and he also has become my salvation." Through Christ. Christ is our salvation. And verse 22, "The stone which the builders refuse is become the head of the corner." This is Jehovah's doing. It is marvelous in our eyes. "This is the day which Jehovah hath made. We will rejoice and be glad in it." We rejoice in the day of salvation. God has saved you. Rejoice in it. You know, it brings great joy to the God's elect, because who are we that God will save anybody? God talks about the joy of the believers. We rejoice in Christ. And it goes on in verse 25 says, "Save now, I beseech thee, O Jehovah. O Jehovah, I beseech thee, send now prosperity." See, all that verse is pointing to Christ. And when you go through it, it's pointing to Christ, because he's the gate and he is the way into the kingdom of heaven. And that is indeed a wonderful, wonderful, wonderful thing. But let's go back over to Colossians chapter 1, verses 12 to 14. But let's read it again to keep this passage fresh in our minds. In Colossians chapter 1, verses 12 to 14, here God tells us, "Giving thanks unto the Father, which has made us meet to be partakers of the inheritance of the saints in light, who hath delivered us," you know, the us or the elect. Christ is the one who had delivered us from the power of darkness. No human being is qualified to do that but Christ. Where are we before God saves us? We're in the dominion of Satan. Satan has control over us. Satan is our father before God saves us. We are of our father, the devil. And God tells us the lust of our father we will do until God saves that person. We're taking out of the kingdom of darkness into the kingdom of his dear son. But those who are not saved, they're in the kingdom of darkness. See, the Bible goes on to tell us that we're dead in trespasses and sins. We're dead spiritually. A lot of people don't seem to understand that. So where does my free choice comes in at? How can a dead person spiritually choose God, who is perfect and glorious and infinite in his wisdom and all these things? We don't run towards God. We run away from him. We have nothing to do with Christ before God saves us. Nothing. We will do what our Father wants to do. Sin. It's what we do best. We're sinners, the Bible tells us. And our flesh controls us, our sinful body. We want to do the lust of the flesh. Look at the world we're living at this day. Well, throughout the history of the world, you know. What does man do? Sin. And now in the day of judgment, what do we see? God has given man up to his own lust. And what does he do? Sin, sin, sin, more and more and more and more. You know, even those who are not saved see man does something. Another unsaved man sees something and they're taken aback by it. And this is another unsaved person looking at another unsaved person, what they do. And they're taken aback by it. Oh, man is wicked. We are wicked. You see all these sins now everywhere you look. You see a man want to be a woman, a woman want to be a man. You see mass killings, you see divisions, you see all these things we see in this life. And it all comes out of the heart of a wicked man. You scratch your head, you know, but we know that God is in control of all things. God has given man up to his own sin. You read through Romans there, the first couple of chapters of Romans. You see the sins that God lists there. And when you go in 1 Corinthians 9, God talks about, he says, and such were some of you, but we are washed, but we are cleansed through Christ. So we're no different, except for the grace of God that I am what I am. So we shouldn't be going around looking down our long nose at anybody. It's only by the grace of God that God in his wisdom, mercy, and grace has given you the grace of Christ. It's mind-boggling that God would do that for anybody. And we know that that is true. But I want to look a little bit, before I get into this verse, I want to look at Israel for a minute. When you read the Old Testament, I'll get back to this passage here, maybe not in today, but when we look at Israel, the nation of Israel, why couldn't they do what God tells them to do? They see all this great thing that God has done. They see these things with their eyes. Some people might say, oh, you know, if man would just see something, he would believe. No, he won't believe. He can't believe. If we would see a mighty miracle, Israel saw it when God parted the Red Sea, the plagues on Egypt. They heard the voice of God. Wow. They heard it. They saw Mount Sinai on smoke and thunderings and lightnings, and they trembled in the camp. They saw all these physical things that God did. Did they trust God? No. Faith doesn't come by sight. It comes by hearing. See, it comes by hearing. But let's look at this here a little bit. Let's turn to Deuteronomy. Deuteronomy chapter 7. I was looking at this last night. Deuteronomy chapter 7, the first 6 verses. A lot of people believe that. You see the churches, that's why you'll see these churches. They want to experience a miracle. They want to feel something, you know. They want to see a tongue, hear somebody speaking in a tongue. See, whatever they do, they want to see something. That's why when you look at the world, you see this false religion. You see Buddha, it's a statue. He wants to see the God that he worships. So he builds us a wooden image or whatever he makes, and he decked it with all kind of things, and he bows down to it. See, that's what man wants. That's what the world wants to see. And whatever these religions do, that doesn't bring salvation. He sees it, but for instance, in Deuteronomy chapter 7, verse 1, they read, when Jehovah thy God shall bring thee into the land whither thou goest to possess it, and has cast out many nations before thee, the Hittites, and the Girgashites, and the Amorites, and the Canaanites, and the Perizzites, and the Hivites, and the Jebusites, 7 nations greater and mightier than thou. And when Jehovah thy God shall deliver them before thee, thou shalt smite them. This is God's commandment to Israel, these nations. When God deliver them to you, you smite them, right? And utterly destroy them. Thou shalt make no covenant with them, nor show mercy unto them. This is God's commandment to Israel, that what they should do to these nations that we just read, when God has delivered them into the hands of Israel, this is what you ought to do to them. That was very clear to Israel what they should do. And verse 3, neither shall thou make marriages with them. So God he's very clear. Don't intermarry with these nations of this as you see them. Don't intermarry. He's not speaking about this race can marry that race into that race. No, God is not speaking about that. He said, don't make marriages with these nations. And he goes on. Neither shalt thou make marriages with them. Thy daughter thou shalt not give unto his son, nor his daughter shalt thou take unto thy son. It was a very clear command to Israel to do this, what they should do. And then God goes on. This is the reason why they shouldn't. For they will turn away thy son from following me, that they may serve other gods. So will the anger of Jehovah be kindled against you and destroy thee suddenly. Very clear instructions to Israel what they shouldn't and shouldn't do. And in verse 5, it says, but thus shall ye deal with them. Ye shall destroy their altars, break down their images, cut down their groves, and burn their graven images with fire. Whatever god they worship, images they have set up. You know, the statue of Buddha didn't just happen in our time. It was going on way back when. God tells them that burn their images with fire, for thou art a holy people unto Jehovah thy God. Jehovah thy God has chosen thee to be a special people unto thyself above all people that are upon the face of the earth. You know, that put me in mind of the elect, where there are special people. Jehovah did not set his love upon you, nor choose you because ye were more in number than any people, for ye were the fewest of all people. And you go, verse 8 says, because Jehovah loved you, and because he would keep the oath which he had sworn unto your fathers, hath Jehovah brought you out with a mighty hand, and redeemed you out of the house of bondmen from the hand of Pharaoh, king of Egypt. God was very clear with them what they should do. But did Israel obey what God said? No. No, they did not. He told them not to intermarry with these other nations. And remember, I said earlier, God demands obedience. It's no exceptions. If God says do this, you don't sit there and argue with him. You do it. If he says don't go over here, you don't go over here. You do exactly what he says. Let's look at, turn to Judges. Judges chapter 3, first 8 verses. Judges chapter 3, the first 8 verses. You're going to see that Israel didn't listen. Although they saw all these mighty miracles God did, they didn't listen to what God says. In Judges chapter 3, verse 1. Now, these are the nations which Jehovah left to prove Israel, to test them. This is one of the way God operates. He tests us. He proves us. Do you really love me? Didn't he put trials in your life, or he put something in your life to test you? It could be an illness. It could be anything. Do you love me? I'm going to see. But God knows. He knows all things. And he tests us. Are you going to be faithful in this area of your life? Or whatever the case, you know, I stand corrected many times. The wife corrected me many times. She corrected me many times. I thank God for it, you know. What is the thing that man doesn't like? Is correction. Are you going to respond in pride? Or are you going to think about, you know, thanks for correcting me, man. I really appreciate that. I didn't see that. And we apologize. Because pride shouldn't be a part of our life. The flesh would flare up in a minute. No. No. You know, and say, Gary, no, man, you was right. I didn't see that. You know, the Bible tells us to walk in humility. Yeah, you know, and he goes on. Judges 3:1. Now, these are the nations which Jehovah left to prove Israel by them, even as many of Israel as had not known all the wars of Canaan. Only the generation of the children of Israel might know to teach them war, at the least such as before knew nothing thereof. Skip over here. Let's pick up verse four. And they were to prove Israel by them, to know whether they would hearken unto the commandments of Jehovah, which he commanded their fathers by the hand of Moses. And verse 5 and 6, and the children of Israel dwelt among the Canaanites, the Hittites, the Amorites, and the Perizzites, and the Hivites, and Jebusites. And they took their daughters to be their wives. What did we read earlier? Not to marry these daughters or, you know, give their daughters to their, you know, all these other nations. They weren't supposed to do it. And you see here in verse 6, and they took their daughters to be their wives and gave their daughters to their sons and serve their gods. Wasn't that the warning God tells if they did it, that they were going to do this very thing? And they didn't listen. They disobeyed God. And he goes on in verse 7, and the children of Israel did evil in the sight of Jehovah and forgot Jehovah their God and served Balaam and the groves. Therefore, the anger of Jehovah was hot against Israel, and he sold them into the hand of Cush-Raphaim, king of Mesopotamia, and the children of Israel served Cush-Raphaim 8 years. And when the children of Israel cried unto Jehovah, you see God's mercy shines through every time. Although in their rebellion and it flatly disobeyed God, what God told them to do, we see God's mercy. And the children of verse 9, and the children of Israel cried unto Jehovah, and he raised up a deliverer. It's what I want to talk about a little bit in Colossians 1. He raised up a deliverer to the children of Israel, who delivered them, even Othniel, son of Kenaz, Caleb's younger brother. And the spirit of Jehovah came upon him, and he judged Israel and went out to war. And Jehovah delivered Cush-Hash-Rish-Thaim, king of Mesopotamia, into his hand, and prevailed against Cush-Hash-Rathaim. And verse 11, and the land had rest 40 years, and Othniel the son of Kenaz died. And you know what Israel is going to do after that. More than likely, they do evil in the sight of Jehovah. But you see, God, although they did this horrible thing in disobeying God's commandment, and we also who have disobeyed God, God made salvation possible during the day of salvation, that he would, and he saved the people for himself. And the grace of God is something that is beyond human comprehension. That some of us have did horrible thing in our past. And if God has truly saved that person, all his sins have been blotted out. Blotted out by the Lord Jesus Christ. And now we have become sons of God, and we worship him and praise him. So I'll stop here. I didn't get to that verse, but I just wanted us to do this first, then speak about Colossians 1, 12 to 14. But let's close here with a word of prayer. Heavenly Father, we thank you, Lord, for thy word, the Bible. Indeed, O Lord, the grace of God, the patience of God, the mercy of God, we don't deserve it. No one deserved such a wonderful, such a magnificent salvation, that when you read the Bible and we see what you had to go through to save a people for yourself, you elect the people to salvation, you pay for their sin from the foundation of the world. And, oh, Lord, we can't begin to comprehend What wondrous love is this, that God has bestowed upon unworthy sinners, such as we by nature. Oh Lord, we praise thee and thank you, and have us, O Lord, to serve you with joy of heart and to meditate upon your word of God, and help us, O Lord, to walk in obedience before thee each day. And I pray for each one of us who are here this day, Father, that you will continue to teach us from your word. And O Lord, we know that you are in control of all things. We know, O Lord, that the end of this world is near. Have us, O Lord, not to grow weary. Not to grow weary, Father, because the end is in sight, when we will be with our dear Savior, when we will never fall into sin again. We will be in your presence. You will be with us. And, O Lord, the future for the elect can't be better, because being in your presence is everything. O Lord, I pray for Chris and Eddie. I pray for the Q&A. Pray for the lunchtime together. We pray for all those who are listening over YouTube or whenever they might listen. Pray for all the activities of eBible, that you will give us wisdom in making decisions, Father, and may all things be done to the praise of thy glory. Have us, O Lord, to do all things without murmuring and disputings, to do it to the praise and glory of God. We thank you once again for this time together around your word. In Jesus' name, amen.
1: 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Until next time, may the Lord's perfect will be done.

0: We welcome you to eBible Fellowship's Bible Reading Program. We read in 2 Timothy 3, verse 16, "All Scripture is given by inspiration of God and is profitable for doctrine, for reproof, for correction, for instruction in righteousness." Now, let's begin our Bible Reading Program.
1: First Samuel 30. And it came to pass, when David and his men were come to Ziklag on the third day, that the Amalekites had invaded the south and Ziklag, and smitten Ziklag, and burned it with fire, and had taken the women captives that were therein. They slew not any, either great or small, but carried them away, and went on their way. So David and his men came to the city, and behold, it was burned with fire, and their wives and their sons and their daughters were taken captives. Then David and the people that were with him lifted up their voice and wept until they had no more power to weep. And David's two wives were taken captives, Ahinoam the Jezreelitess and Abigail the wife of Nabal the Carmelite. And David was greatly distressed, for the people spake of stoning him, because the soul of all the people was grieved, for every man for his sons and for his daughters. But David encouraged himself in the Lord his God. And David said to Abiathar the priest, Ahimelech's son, I pray thee, bring me hither the ephod. And Abiathar brought thither the ephod to David. And David inquired at the Lord, saying, Shall I pursue after this troop? Shall I overtake them? And he answered him, Pursue, for thou shalt surely overtake them, and without fail recover all. So David went, he and the 600 men that were with him, and came to the brook Besor, where those that were left behind stayed. But David pursued, he and the 400 men, for 200 abode behind, which were so faint that they could not go over the brook Besor. And they found an Egyptian in the field, and brought him to David, and gave him bread, and he did eat, and they did make him drink water. And they gave him a piece of a cake of figs, and two clusters of raisins. And when he had eaten, his spirit came again to him, for he had eaten no bread, nor drunk any water 3 days and 3 nights. And David said unto him, To whom belongest thou, and whence art thou? And he said, I am a young man of Egypt, servant to an Amalekite, and my master left me, because 3 days agone I fell sick. We made an invasion upon the south of the Cherethites, and upon the coast which belongeth to Judah, and upon the south of Caleb, and we burnt Ziklag with fire. And David said to him, Canst thou bring me down to this company? And he said, Swear unto me by God that thou wilt neither kill me nor deliver me into the hands of my master, and I will bring thee down to this company. And when he had brought him down, behold, they were spread abroad all on the earth, eating and drinking and dancing, because of all the great spoil that they had taken out of the land of the Philistines and out of the land of Judah. And David smote them from the twilight unto the evening of the next day, and there escaped not a man of them, save 400 young men which rode upon camels and fled. And David recovered all that the Amalekites had taken away, and David rescued his two wives. And there was nothing lacking to them, neither small nor great, neither sons nor daughters, neither spoil, nor anything that they had taken to them. David recovered all. And David took all the flocks and the herds which they drave before the other cattle, and said, This is David's spoil. And David came to the 200 men, which were so faint that they could not follow David, whom they had also made to abide at the brook Besor. And they went forth to meet David, and to meet the people that were with him. And when David came near to the people, he saluted them. Then answered all the wicked men and men of Belial, of those that went with David, and said, Because they went not with us, we will not give them aught of the spoil that we have recovered, save to every man his wife and his children, that they may lead them away and depart. Then said David, Ye shall not do so, my brethren, with that which the Lord hath given us, who hath preserved us and delivered the company that came against us into our hand. For who will hearken unto you in this matter? But as his part is that goeth down to the battle, so shall his part be that tarrieth by the stuff, they shall part alike. And it was so from that day forward, that he made it a statute and an ordinance for Israel unto this day. And when David came to Ziklag, he sent of the spoil unto the elders of Judah, even to his friends, saying, Behold, a present for you of the spoil of the enemies of the Lord. To them which were in Bethel, and to them which were in the south Ramoth, and to them which were in Jatir, and to them which were in Aroah, and to them which were in Siphmoth, and to them which were in Eshtemoa, and to them which were in Rakal, and to them which were in the cities of the Jeremelites, and to them which were in the cities of the Kenites, and to them which were in Hormah, and to them which were in Korashan, and to them which were in Athak, and to them which were in Hebron, and to all the places where David himself and his men were wont to haunt. 1 Samuel 31. Now the Philistines fought against Israel, and the men of Israel fled from before the Philistines, and fell down slain in Mount Gilboa. And the Philistines followed hard upon Saul and upon his sons, and the Philistines slew Jonathan and Abinadab and Malchishua, Saul's sons. And the battle went sore against Saul, and the archers hit him, and he was sore wounded of the archers. Then said Saul unto his armor-bearer, Draw thy sword, and thrust me through therewith, lest these uncircumcised come and thrust me through, and abuse me. But his armor-bearer would not, for he was sore afraid. Therefore Saul took a sword, and fell upon it. And when his armor-bearer saw that Saul was dead, he fell likewise upon his sword, and died with him. So Saul died, and his three sons, and his armor-bearer, and all his men that same day together. And when the men of Israel that were on the other side of the valley, and they that were on the other side Jordan, saw that the men of Israel fled, and that Saul and his sons were dead, they forsook the cities and fled. And the Philistines came and dwelt in them. And it came to pass on the morrow, when the Philistines came to strip the slain, that they found Saul and his three sons fallen in Mount Gilboa. And they cut off his head and stripped off his armor, and sent into the land of the Philistines round about, to publish it in the house of their idols, and among the people. And they put his armor in the house of Ashtaroth, and they fastened his body to the wall of Bethshan. And when the inhabitants of Jabesh-Gilead heard of what the Philistines had done to Saul, all the valiant men arose, and went all night, and took the body of Saul and the bodies of his sons from the wall of Bethshan, and came to Jabesh, and burnt them there. And they took their bones and buried them under a tree at Jabesh, and fasted 7 days.

2 Samuel 1. Now it came to pass after the death of Saul, when David was returned from the slaughter of the Amalekites, and David had abode 2 days in Ziklag, it came even to pass on the third day, that, behold, a man came out of the camp from Saul with his clothes rent and earth upon his head. And so it was when he came to David that he fell to the earth and did obeisance. And David said unto him, From whence comest thou? And he said unto him, Out of the camp of Israel am I escaped. And David said unto him, How went the matter? I pray thee, tell me. And he answered, That the people are fled from the battle, and many of the people also are fallen and dead. And Saul and Jonathan his son are dead also. And David said unto the young man that told him, How knowest thou that Saul and Jonathan his son be dead? And the young man that told him said, As I happened by chance upon Mount Gilboa, behold, Saul leaned upon his spear, and lo, the chariots and horsemen followed hard after him. And when he looked behind him, he saw me, and called unto me, and I answered, Here I am. And he said unto me, Who art thou? And I answered him, I am an Amalekite. He said unto me again, Stand, I pray thee, upon me, and slay me, for anguish is come upon me, because my life is yet whole in me. So I stood upon him and slew him, because I was sure that he could not live after that he was fallen. And I took the crown that was upon his head, and the bracelet that was on his arm, and have brought them hither unto my lord. Then David took hold of his clothes and rent them, and likewise all the men that were with him. And they mourned and wept and fasted until even, for Saul and for Jonathan and his son, and for the people of the Lord, and for the house of Israel, because they were fallen by the sword. And David said unto the young man that told him, Whence art thou? And he answered, I am the son of a stranger, an Amalekite. And David said unto him, How wast thou not afraid to stretch forth thine hand to destroy the Lord's anointed? And David called out one of the young men and said, Go near and fall upon him. And he smote him that he died. And David said unto him, Thy blood be upon thy head, for thy mouth had testified against thee, saying, I have slain the Lord's anointed. And David lamented with this lamentation over Saul and Jonathan his son. Also he bade them teach the children of Judah the use of the bow. Behold, it is written in the book of Jasher, The beauty of Israel is slain upon thy high places. How are the mighty fallen? Tell it not in Gath, publish it not in the streets of Ascalon, lest the daughters of the Philistines rejoice, lest the daughters of the uncircumcised triumph. Ye mountains of Gilboa, let there be no dew, neither let there be rain upon you, nor fields of offerings, for there the shield of the mighty is vilely cast away, the shield of Saul as though he had not been anointed with oil. From the blood of the slain, from the fat of the mighty, the bow of Jonathan turned not back, and the sword of Saul returned not empty. Saul and Jonathan were lovely and pleasant in their lives, and in their death they were not divided. They were swifter than eagles, they were stronger than lions. Ye daughters of Israel, weep over Saul, who clothed you in scarlet, with other delights, who put on ornaments of gold upon your apparel. How are the mighty fallen in the midst of the battle? O Jonathan, thou wast slain in thine high places. I am distressed for thee, my brother Jonathan. Very pleasant hast thou been unto me. Thy love to me was wonderful, passing the love of women. How the mighty are fallen, and the weapons of war perished. 2 Samuel 2. And it came to pass after this that David inquired of the Lord, saying, Shall I go up into any of the cities of Judah? And the Lord said unto him, Go up. And David said, Whither shall I go up? And he said, Unto Hebron. So David went up thither, and his two wives also, Ahinoam the Jezreelitess, and Abigail, Nabal's wife, the Carmelite. And his men that were with him did David bring up, every man with his household, and they dwelt in the cities of Hebron. And the men of Judah came, and they anointed David king over the house of Judah. And they told David, saying, that the men of Jabesh-Gilead were they that buried Saul. And David sent messengers unto the men of Jabesh-Gilead, and said unto them, Blessed be ye of the Lord, that ye have shewed this kindness unto your lord, even unto Saul, and have buried him. And now the Lord shew kindness and truth unto you, and I also will requite you this kindness, because ye have done this thing.
Therefore now let your hands be strengthened, and be ye valiant, for your master Saul is dead, and also the house of Judah have anointed me king over them. But Abner, the son of Ner, captain of Saul's host, took Ishbosheth, the son of Saul, and brought him over to Mahanaim, and made him king over Gilead, and over the Ashurites, and over Jezreel, and over Ephraim, and over Benjamin, and over all Israel. Ishbosheth, Saul's son, was 40 years old when he began to reign over Israel, and reigned 2 years. But the house of Judah followed David. And the time that David was king in Hebron over the house of Judah was 7 years and 6 months. And Abner, the son of Ner, and the servants of Ishbosheth, the son of Saul, went out from Manahim to Gibeon. And Joab, the son of Zeruiah, and the servants of David, went out and met together by the pool of Gibeon. And they sat down, the one on the one side of the pool, and the other on the other side of the pool. And Abner said to Joab, "Let the young men now arise and play before us." And Joab said, "Let them arise." Then there arose and went over by number 12 of Benjamin, which pertaineth to Ishbosheth, the son of Saul, and 12 of the servants of David. And they caught every one his fellow by the head, and thrust his sword in his fellow's side. So they fell down together, wherefore that place was called Helkath Hazurim, which is in Gibeon. And there was a very sore battle that day, and Abner was beaten, and the men of Israel before the servants of David. And there were 3 sons of Zeruiah there, Joab, and Abishai, and Asahel. And Asahel was as light of foot as a wild roe. And Asahel pursued after Abner, and in going he turned not to the right hand nor to the left from following Abner. And Abner looked behind him and said, "Art thou Asahel?" And he answered, "I am." And Abner said to him, "Turn thee aside to thy right hand or to thy left, and lay thee hold on one of the young men, and take thee his armor." But Asahel would not turn aside from following him. And Abner said again to Asahel, "Turn thee aside from following me. Wherefore should I smite thee to the ground? How then should I hold up my face to Joab thy brother?" Howbeit he refused to turn aside. Wherefore Abner with the hinder end of the spear smote him under the 5th rib, that the spear came out behind him, and he fell down there and died in the same place. And it came to pass that as many as came to the place where Asahel fell down and died stood still. Joab also and Abishai pursued after Abner, and the sun went down when they were come to the hill of Ammah, that lieth before Giah by the way of the wilderness of Gibeon. And the children of Benjamin gathered themselves together after Abner, and became one troop, and stood on the top of an hill. Then Abner called to Joab, and said, "Shall the sword devour forever? Knowest thou that it will be bitterness in the latter end? How long shall it be then, ere thou bid the people return from following their brethren?" And Joab said, "As God liveth, unless thou hadst spoken, surely then in the morning the people had gone up every one from following his brother." So Joab blew a trumpet, and all the people stood still, and pursued after Israel no more, neither fought they any more. And Abner and his men walked all that night through the plain, and passed over Jordan, and went through all Bithron, and came to Manahim. And Joab returned from following Abner, and when he had gathered all the people together, there lacked of David's servants 19 men and Asahel. But the servants of David had smitten of Benjamin and of Abner's men, so that 300 and 80 men died. And they took up Asahel and buried him in the sepulchre of his father, which was in Bethlehem. And Joab and his men went all night, and they came to Hebron at break of day. 2 Samuel 3. Now there was long war between the house of Saul and the house of David. But David waxed stronger and stronger, and the house of Saul waxed weaker and weaker. And unto David were sons born in Hebron. The firstborn was Amnon of Ahinoam the Jezreelitess, and his second, Chileab,

Abner, wherefore hast thou gone into my father's concubine? Then was Abner very wroth for the words of Ishbosheth, and said, Am I a dog's head, which against Judah do shew kindness this day unto the house of Saul thy father, to his brethren and to his friends, and have not delivered thee into the hand of David, that thou chargest me today with a fault concerning this woman? So do God to Abner, and more also, except as the Lord had sworn to David, even so I do to him, to translate the kingdom from the house of Saul, and to set up the throne of David over Israel and over Judah, from Dan even unto Beersheba. And he could not answer Abner a word again, because he feared him. And Abner sent messengers to David on his behalf, saying, Whose is the land? Saying also, Make thy league with me, and behold, my hand shall be with thee to bring about all Israel unto thee. And he said, Well, I will make a league with thee, but one thing I require of thee, that is, thou shalt not see my face, except thou shalt first bring Michal, Saul's daughter, when thou comest to see my face. And David sent messengers to Ishbosheth, Saul's son, saying, Deliver me my wife Michal, which I espoused to me for 100 foreskins of the Philistines. And Ishbosheth sent and took her from her husband, even from Phaltiel, the son of Laish. And her husband went with her along, weeping behind her to Bahurim. Then said Abner unto him, Go, return. And he returned. And Abner had communication with the elders of Israel, saying, He sought for David in times past to be king over you. Now then do it, for the Lord hath spoken of David, saying, By the hand of my servant David I will save my people Israel out of the hand of the Philistines and out of the hand of all their enemies. And Abner also spake in the ears of Benjamin, and Abner went also to speak in the ears of David in Hebron all that seemed good to Israel, and that seemed good to the whole house of Benjamin. So Abner came to David to Hebron, and 20 men with him. And David made Abner and the men that were with him a feast. And Abner said unto David, I will arise and go, and will gather all Israel unto my lord the king, that they may make a league with thee, and that thou mayest reign over all that thine heart desireth. And David sent Abner away, and he went in peace. And behold, the servants of David and Joab came from pursuing a troop, and brought in a great spoil with them. But Abner was not with David in Hebron, for he had sent him away, and he was gone in peace. When Joab and all the host that was with him were come, they told Joab, saying, Abner the son of Ner came to the king, and he hath sent him away, and he is gone in peace. Then Joab came to the king and said, What hast thou done? Behold, Abner came unto thee. Why is it that thou hast sent him away, and he is quite gone? Thou knowest, Abner, the son of Ner, that he came to deceive thee, and to know thy going out and thy coming in, and to know all that thou doest. And when Joab was come out from David, he sent messengers after Abner, which brought him again from the well of Sirah, but David knew it not. And when Abner was returned to Hebron, Joab took him aside in the gate to speak with him quietly, and smote him there under the fifth rib, that he died for the blood of Asahel his brother. And afterward, when David heard it, he said, I and my kingdom are guiltless before the Lord forever from the blood of Abner, the son of Ner. Let it rest on the head of Joab, and on all his father's house, and let there not fail from the house of Joab one that hath an issue, or that is a leper, or that leaneth on a staff, or that falleth on the sword, or that lacketh bread. So Joab and Abishai his brother slew Abner, because he had slain their brother Asahel at Gibeon in the battle. And David said to Joab and to all the people that were with him, Rend your clothes, and gird you with sackcloth, and mourn for Abner. And King David himself followed the bier. And they buried Abner in Hebron, and the king lifted up his voice and wept at the grave of Abner, and all the people wept. And the king lamented over Abner, and said, Died Abner as a fool dieth? Thy hands were not bound, nor thy feet put into fetters. As a man falleth before wicked men, so fellest thou. And all the people wept again over him. And when all the people came to cause David to eat meat while it was yet day, David sware, saying, So do God to me, and more also, if I taste bread or aught else, till the sun be down. And all the people took notice of it, and it pleased them, as whatsoever the king did pleased all the people.

For all the people and all Israel understood that day that it was not of the king to slay Abner, the son of Ner. And the king said unto his servants, Know ye not that there is a prince and a great man fallen this day in Israel? And I am this day weak, although anointed king. And these men, the sons of Zeruiah, be too hard for me. The Lord shall reward the doer of evil according to his wickedness. 2 Samuel 4. And when Saul's son heard that Abner was dead in Hebron, his hands were feeble, and all the Israelites were troubled. And Saul's son had two men that were captains of bands. The name of one was Bana, and the name of the other, Rechab, the sons of Rimmon, a Beerothite, of the children of Benjamin. For Beeroth also was reckoned to Benjamin. And the Beerothites fled to Gittim, and were sojourners there until this day. And Jonathan, Saul's son, had a son that was lame of his feet. He was 5 years old when the tidings came of Saul and Jonathan out of Jezreel. And his nurse took him up and fled. And it came to pass, as she made haste to flee, that he fell and became lame. And his name was Mephibosheth. And the sons of Rimmon the Beerothite, Rechab and Bana, went and came about the heat of the day to the house of Ishbosheth, who lay on a bed at noon. And they came thither in the midst of the house, as though they would have fetched wheat. And they smote him under the fifth rib. And Rechab and Bana his brother escaped. For when they came into the house, he lay on his bed in his bedchamber. And they smote him, and slew him, and beheaded him, and took his head, and gat them away through the plain all night. And they brought the head of Ishbosheth unto David to Hebron, and said to the king, Behold the head of Ishbosheth, the son of Saul, thine enemy, which sought thy life. And the Lord hath revenged my lord the king this day of Saul and of his seed. And David answered Rechab and Bana his brother, the sons of Rimmon the Beerothite, and said to them, As the Lord liveth, who hath redeemed my soul out of all adversity, when one told me, saying, Behold, Saul is dead, thinking to have brought good tidings, I took hold of him and slew him in Ziklag, who thought that I would have given him a reward for his tidings. How much more when wicked men have slain a righteous person in his own house upon his bed? Shall I not therefore now require his blood of your hand, and take you away from the earth? And David commanded his young men, and they slew them, and cut off their hands and their feet, and hanged them up over the pool in Hebron. But they took the head of Ishbosheth, and buried it in the sepulchre of Abner in Hebron.

2 Samuel 5. Then came all the tribes of Israel to David unto Hebron, and spake, saying, Behold, we are thy bone and thy flesh. Also in time past, when Saul was king over us, thou wast he that leddest out and broughtest in Israel. And the Lord said to thee, Thou shalt feed my people Israel, and thou shalt be a captain over Israel. So all the elders of Israel came to the king to Hebron, and King David made a league with them in Hebron before the Lord, and they anointed David king over Israel. David was 30 years old when he began to reign, and he reigned 40 years. In Hebron he reigned over Judah 7 years and 6 months, and in Jerusalem he reigned 33 years over all Israel and Judah. And the king and his men went to Jerusalem unto the Jebusites, the inhabitants of the land, which spake unto David, saying, Except thou take away the blind and the lame, thou shalt not come in hither, thinking, David cannot come in hither. Nevertheless, David took the stronghold of Zion, the same is the city of David. And David said on that day, Whosoever getteth up to the gutter, and smiteth the Jebusites, and the lame, and the blind, that are hated of David's soul, he shall be chief and captain. Wherefore they said, The blind and the lame shall not come into the house. So David dwelt in the fort, and called it the city of David. And David built a roundabout from Millo and inward. And David went on, and grew great, and the Lord God of hosts was with him. And Hiram, king of Tyre, sent messengers to David, and cedar trees, and carpenters, and masons. And they built David an house. And David perceived that the Lord had established him king over Israel, and that he had exalted his kingdom for his people Israel's sake. And David took him more concubines and wives out of Jerusalem, after he was come from Hebron. And there were yet sons and daughters born to David. And these be the names of those that were born unto him in Jerusalem: Shammua, and Shobab, and Nathan, and Solomon. Ibha also, and Elishua, and Nepheg, and Japhia, and Elishama, and Eliada, and Eliphelet. And when the Philistines heard that they had anointed David king over Israel, all the Philistines came to seek David, and David heard of it, and went down to the hold. The Philistines also came, and spread themselves in the valley of Rephaim. And David inquired of the Lord, saying, Shall I go up to the Philistines? Wilt thou deliver them into mine hand? And the Lord said unto David, Go up, for I will doubtless deliver the Philistines into thine hand. And David came to Baal-perazim, and David smote them there, and said, The Lord hath broken forth upon mine enemies before me, as the breach of waters. Therefore he called the name of that place Baal-perazim. And there they left their images, and David and his men burned them. And the Philistines came up yet again, and spread themselves in the valley of Rephaim. And when David inquired of the Lord, he said, Thou shalt not go up, but fetch a compass behind them, and come upon them over against the mulberry trees. And let it be, when thou hearest the sound of a going on in the tops of the mulberry trees, that then thou shalt bestir thyself, for then shall the Lord go out before thee to smite the host of the Philistines. And David did so as the Lord had commanded him, and smote the Philistines from Geba until thou come to Gezer. 2 Samuel 6. Again David gathered together all the chosen men of Israel, 30,000. And David arose, and went with all the people that were with him, from Baalah of Judah, to bring up from thence the ark of God, whose name is called by the name of the Lord of hosts, that dwelleth between the cherubims. And they set the ark of God upon a new cart, and brought it out of the house of Abinadab that was in Gibeah, and Uzzah and Ahio, the sons of Abinadab, drave the new cart. And they brought it out of the house of Abinadab, which was at Gibeah, accompanying the ark of God, and Ahio went before the ark. And David and all the house of Israel played before the Lord on all manner of instruments made of fir wood, even on harps, and on psalteries, and on timbrels, and on cornets, and on cymbals. And when they came to Nashon's threshing floor, Uzzah put forth his hand to the ark of God, and took hold of it, for the oxen shook it. And the anger of the Lord was kindled against Uzzah, and God smote him there for his error, and there he died by the ark of God.
And David was displeased, because the Lord had made a breach upon Uzzah. And he called the name of that place Perez Uzzah to this day. And David was afraid of the Lord that day, and said, How shall the ark of the Lord come to me? So David would not remove the ark of the Lord unto him into the city of David. But David carried it aside into the house of Obed-Edom the Gittite. And the ark of the Lord continued in the house of Obed-Edom the Gittite 3 months. And the Lord blessed Obed-Edom and all his household. And it was told King David, saying, The Lord hath blessed the house of Obed-Edom and all that pertaineth unto him, because of the ark of God. So David went up and brought up the ark of God from the house of Obed-Edom into the city of David with gladness. And it was so that when they that bare the ark of the Lord had gone 6 paces, he sacrificed oxen and fatlings. And David danced before the Lord with all his might, and David was girded with a linen ephod. So David and all the house of Israel brought up the ark of the Lord with shouting and with the sound of the trumpet. And as the ark of the Lord came into the city of David, Michal, Saul's daughter, looked through a window and saw King David leaping and dancing before the Lord, and she despised him in her heart. And they brought in the ark of the Lord and set it in his place in the midst of the tabernacle that David had pitched for it. And David offered burnt offerings and peace offerings before the Lord. And as soon as David had made an end of offering burnt offerings and peace offerings, he blessed the people in the name of the Lord of hosts. And he dealt among all the people, even among the whole multitude of Israel, as well as to the women as men, to every one a cake of bread, and a good piece of flesh, and a flagon of wine. So all the people departed every one to his house. Then David returned to bless his household. And Michal, the daughter of Saul, came out to meet David and said, How glorious was the king of Israel today, who uncovered himself today in the eyes of the handmaidens of his servants, as one of the vain fellows shamelessly uncovereth himself. And David said unto Michal, It was before the Lord, which chose me before thy father, and before all his house, to appoint me ruler over the people of the Lord, over Israel. Therefore I will play before the Lord. And I will yet be more vile than thus, and will be base in mine own sight, and of thy maidservants which thou hast spoken of them shall I be had in honor. Therefore Michal, the daughter of Saul, had no child unto the day of her death. 2 Samuel 7. And it came to pass, when the king sat in his house, and the Lord had given him rest round about from all his enemies, that the king said unto Nathan the prophet, See now, I dwell in an house of cedar, but the ark of God dwelleth within curtains. And Nathan said to the king, Go, do all that is in thine heart, for the Lord is with thee. And it came to pass that night that the word of the Lord came unto Nathan, saying, Go and tell my servant David, Thus saith the Lord, Shalt thou build me an house for me to dwell in? Whereas I have not dwelt in any house since the time that I brought up the children of Israel out of Egypt, even to this day, but have walked in a tent and in a tabernacle. In all the places where I have walked with all the children of Israel, spake I a word with any of the tribes of Israel, whom I commanded to feed my people Israel, saying, Why build ye not me an house of cedar? Now therefore so shalt thou say unto my servant David, Thus saith the Lord of hosts, I took thee from the sheepcote, from following the sheep, to be ruler over my people, over Israel. And I was with thee whithersoever thou wentest, and have cut off all thine enemies out of thy sight, and have made thee a great name, like unto the names of the great men that are in the earth. Moreover, I will appoint a place for my people Israel, and will plant them, that they may dwell in a place of their own, and move no more, neither shall the children of wickedness afflict them any more, as before time. And as since the time that I commanded judges to be over my people Israel, and have caused thee to rest from all thine enemies, also the Lord telleth thee that he will make thee an house. And when thy days be fulfilled, and thou shalt sleep with thy fathers, I will set up thy seed after thee, which shall proceed out of thy bowels, and I will establish his kingdom. He shall build an house for my name, and I will establish the throne for his kingdom forever. I will be his father, and he shall be my son. If he commit iniquity, I will chasten him with the rod of men, and with the stripes of the children of men. But my mercy shall not depart away from him,
as I took it from Saul, whom I put away before thee. And thine house and thy kingdom shall be established forever before thee. Thy throne shall be established forever. According to all these words, and according to all this vision, so did Nathan speak unto David. Then went King David in, and sat before the Lord, and said, Who am I, O Lord God, and what is my house that thou hast brought me hitherto? And this was yet a small thing in thy sight, O Lord God, but thou hast spoken also of thy servant's house for a great while to come. And is this the manner of man, O Lord God? And what can David say more unto thee? For thou, Lord God, knowest thy servant. For thy word's sake, and according to thine own heart, hast thou done all these great things, to make thy servant know them. Wherefore thou art great, O Lord God, for there is none like thee, neither is there any God beside thee, according to all that we have heard with our ears. And what one nation in the earth is like thy people, even like Israel, whom God went to redeem for a people to himself, and to make him a name, and to do for you great things and terrible for thy land before thy people, which thou redeemest to thee from Egypt, from the nations and their gods. For thou hast confirmed to thyself thy people Israel to be a people unto thee forever, and thou, Lord, art become their God. And now, O Lord God, the word that thou hast spoken concerning thy servant and concerning his house, establish it forever, and do as thou hast said. And let thy name be magnified forever, saying, The Lord of hosts is the God over Israel, and let the house of thy servant David be established before thee. For thou, O Lord of hosts, God of Israel, hast revealed to thy servant, saying, I will build thee an house. Therefore hath thy servant found in his heart to pray this prayer unto thee. And now, O Lord God, thou art that God, and thy words be true, and thou hast promised this goodness unto thy servant. Therefore now let it please thee to bless the house of thy servant, that it may continue forever before thee. For thou, O Lord God, hast spoken it, and with thy blessing let the house of thy servant be blessed forever. 2 Samuel 8. And after this it came to pass that David smote the Philistines and subdued them. And David took Methegammah out of the hands of the Philistines. And he smote Moab and measured them with a line, casting them down to the ground. Even with two lines measured he to put to death, and with one full line to keep alive. And so the Moabites became David's servants and brought gifts. David smote also Hadadezer, the son of Rehob, king of Zobah, and he went to recover his border at the river Euphrates. And David took from him 1,000 chariots and 700 horsemen and 20,000 footmen. And David houghed all the chariot horses, but reserved of them for 100 chariots. And when the Syrians of Damascus came to succor Hadadezer, king of Zobah, David slew of the Syrians 22,000 men. Then David put garrisons in Syria of Damascus, and the Syrians became servants to David and brought gifts. And the Lord preserved David whithersoever he went. And David took the shields of gold that were on the servants of Hadadezer, and brought them to Jerusalem. And from Bethar and from Berotai, cities of Hadadezer, King David took exceeding much brass. When Toi, king of Hamath, heard that David had smitten all the host of Hadadezer, then Toi sent Joram his son unto King David to salute him and to bless him, because he had fought against Hadadezer and smitten him. For Hadadezer had wars with Toi, and Joram brought with him vessels of silver and vessels of gold and vessels of brass, which also King David did dedicate unto the Lord with the silver and gold that he had dedicated of all nations which he subdued, of Syria and of Moab and of the children of Ammon and the Philistines and of Amalek and of the spoil of Hadadezer, son of Rehob, king of Zobah. And David gat him a name when he returned from smiting of the Syrians in the Valley of Salt, being 18,000 men. And he put garrisons in Edom, throughout all Edom put he garrisons, and all they of Edom became David's servants. And the Lord preserved David whithersoever he went. And David reigned over all Israel, and David executed judgment and justice unto all his people. And Joab the son of Zeruiah was over the host, and Jehoshaphat the son of Ahilud was recorder, and Zadok the son of Ahitub and Ahimelech the son of Abiathar were the priests, and Sariah was the scribe.
And Benaiah the son of Jehoiada was over both the Cheretites and the Pelatites, and David's sons were chief rulers.

0: 2 Samuel 9. And David said, Is there yet any that is left of the house of Saul, that I may shew him kindness for Jonathan's sake? And there was of the house of Saul a servant whose name was Ziba. And when they had called him unto David, the king said unto him, Art thou Ziba? And he said, Thy servant is he. And the king said, Is there not yet any of the house of Saul, that I may shew the kindness of God unto him? And Ziba said unto the king, Jonathan hath yet a son, which is lame on his feet. And the king said unto him, Where is he? And Ziba said unto the king, Behold, he is in the house of Machir, the son of Ammiel in Lodabar. Then King David sent and fetched him out of the house of Machir, the son of Ammiel from Lodabar. Now when Mephibosheth, the son of Jonathan, the son of Saul, was come unto David, he fell on his face and did reverence. And David said, Mephibosheth. And he answered, Behold, thy servant. And David said unto him, Fear not, for I will surely shew thee kindness for Jonathan thy father's sake, and will restore thee all the land of Saul thy father, and thou shalt eat bread at my table continually. And he bowed himself and said, What is thy servant, that thou shouldst look upon such a dead dog as I am? Then the king called to Ziba, Saul's servant, and said unto him, I have given unto thy master's son all that pertained to Saul and to all his house. Thou therefore and thy sons and thy servants shall till the land for him, and thou shalt bring in the fruits that thy master's son may have food to eat. But Mephibosheth, thy master's son, shall eat bread alway at my table. Now Ziba had 15 sons and 20 servants. Then said Ziba unto the king, According to all that my lord the king hath commanded his servant, so shall thy servant do. As for Mephibosheth, said the king, he shall eat at my table as one of the king's sons. And Mephibosheth had a young son whose name was Micah, and all that dwelt in the house of Ziba were servants unto Mephibosheth. So Mephibosheth dwelt in Jerusalem, for he did eat continually at the king's table, and was lame on both his feet. 2 Samuel 10. And it came to pass after this, that the king of the children of Ammon died, and Hanun his son reigned in his stead. Then said David, I will shew kindness unto Hanun the son of Nahash, as his father shewed kindness unto me. And David sent to comfort him by the hand of his servants for his father. And David's servants came into the land of the children of Ammon. And the princes of the children of Ammon said unto Hanun their lord, Thinkest thou that David doth honor thy father, that he hath sent comforters unto thee? Hath not David rather sent his servants unto thee to search the city, and to spy it out, and to overthrow it? Wherefore Hanun took David's servants, and shaved off the one half of their beards, and cut off their garments in the middle, even to their buttocks, and sent them away. When they told it unto David, he sent to meet them, because the men were greatly ashamed. And the king said, Tarry at Jericho until your beards be grown, and then return. And when the children of Ammon saw that they stank before David, the children of Ammon sent and hired the Syrians of Betharob and the Syrians of Zobah, 20,000 footmen, and of King Machah 1,000 men, and of Ishtob 12,000 men. And when David heard of it, he sent Joab and all the host of the mighty men. And the children of Ammon came out and put the battle in array at the entering in of the gate. And the Syrians of Zobah and of Rehob and Ishtob and Machah were by themselves in the field. When Joab saw that the front of the battle was against him before and behind, he chose of all the choice men of Israel and put them in array against the Syrians. And the rest of the people he delivered into the hand of Abishai his brother, that he might put them in array against the children of Ammon. And he said, If the Syrians be too strong for me, then thou shalt help me. But if the children of Ammon be too strong for thee, then I will come and help thee. Be of good courage, and let us play the men for our people and for the cities of our God, and the Lord do that which seemeth him good. And Joab drew nigh, and the people that were with him, unto the battle against the Syrians, and they fled before him. And when the children of Ammon saw that the Syrians were fled, then fled they also before Abishai, and entered into the city. So Joab returned from the children of Ammon, and came to Jerusalem. And when the Syrians saw that they were smitten before Israel, they gathered themselves together. And Hadarezer sent and brought out the Syrians that were beyond the river, and they came to Helam. And Shobak, the captain of the host of Hadarezer, went before them. And when it was told David, he gathered all Israel together, and passed over Jordan, and came to Helam. And the Syrians set themselves in array against David, and fought with him. And the Syrians fled before Israel. And David slew the men of 700 chariots of the Syrians, and 40,000 horsemen, and smote Shobak, the captain of their host, who died there. And when all the kings that were servants to Hadarezer saw that they were smitten before Israel, they made peace with Israel and served them. So the Syrians feared to help the children of Ammon any more. 2 Samuel 11. And it came to pass, after the year was expired, at the time when kings go forth to battle, that David sent Joab and his servants with him, and all Israel. And they destroyed the children of Ammon, and besieged Rabbah. But David tarried still at Jerusalem. And it came to pass in an evening tide that David arose from off his bed and walked upon the roof of the king's house. And from the roof he saw a woman washing herself. And the woman was very beautiful to look upon. And David sent and inquired after the woman. And one said, Is not this Bathsheba, the daughter of Eliam, the wife of Uriah the Hittite? And David sent messengers and took her. And she came in unto him, and he lay with her, for she was purified from her uncleanness, and she returned unto her house. And the woman conceived, and sent and told David, and said, I am with child. And David sent to Joab, saying, Send me Uriah the Hittite. And Joab sent Uriah to David. And when Uriah was come unto him, David demanded of him how Joab did, and how the people did, and how the war prospered. And David said to Uriah, Go down to thy house and wash thy feet. And Uriah departed out of the king's house, and there followed him a mess of meat from the king. But Uriah slept at the door of the king's house with all the servants of his lord, and went not down to his house. And when they had told King David, saying, Uriah went not down unto his house, David said unto Uriah, Camest thou not from thy journey? Why then didst thou not go down unto thine house? And Uriah said unto David, The ark and Israel and Judah abide in tents, and my lord Joab and the servants of my lord are encamped in the open fields. Shall I then go into mine house to eat and to drink and to lie with my wife? As thou livest and as thy soul liveth, I will not do this thing. And David said unto Uriah, Tarry here today also, and tomorrow I will let thee depart. So Uriah abode in Jerusalem that day and the morrow. And when David had called him, he did eat and drink before him, and he made him drunk. And at even he went out to lie on his bed with the servants of his lord, but he went not down to his house. And it came to pass in the morning that David wrote a letter to Joab and sent it by the hand of Uriah. And he wrote in the letter, saying, Set ye Uriah in the forefront of the hottest battle, and retire ye from him, that he may be smitten and die. And it came to pass, when Joab observed the city, that he assigned Uriah unto a place where he knew that valiant men were. And the men of the city went out and fought with Joab, and there fell some of the people of the servants of David, and Uriah the Hittite died also. Then Joab sent and told David all the things concerning the war, and charged the messenger, saying, When thou hast made an end of telling the matters of the war unto the king, and if so be that the king's wrath arise, and he say unto thee, Wherefore approached he so nigh unto the city when he did fight? Knew he not that they would shoot from the wall? Who smote Abimelech, the son of Jerubbaal? Did not a woman cast a piece of a millstone upon him from the wall, that he died in Thebez? Why went he nigh the wall? Then say thou, Thy servant Uriah the Hittite is dead also. So the messenger went and came and shewed David all that Joab had sent him for. And the messenger said unto David, Surely the men prevailed against us, and came out unto us in the field, and we were upon them even unto the entering of the gate. And the shooters shot from off the wall upon thy servants, and some of the king's servants be dead, and thy servant Uriah the Hittite is dead also. Then David said unto the messenger, Thus shalt thou say unto Joab, Let not this thing displease thee, for the sword devoureth one as well as another. Make thy battle more strong against the city, and overthrow it, and encourage thou him. And when the wife of Uriah heard that Uriah her husband was dead, she mourned for her husband. And when the mourning was past, David sent and fetched her to his house, and she became his wife, and bare him a son. But the thing that David had done displeased the Lord.
1: 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Hello and welcome to eBible Fellowship's Scripture and Song program. The nature of this program is to take a closer look at one of the hymns that has been written to glorify God.
2: Our next hymn on Scripture and Song will be Sing to the Lord, Sing His Praise. This hymn is a paraphrase of Psalm 96. It is an exhortation to all to sing and praise God for His majesty and His salvation. The hymn's first stanza says, Sing to the Lord, sing His praise, all ye peoples. New be your song, as new honors ye pay. In a number of places in the Bible, God speaks of His manifestation of salvation as doing a new thing. In Isaiah 43:19, we read, Behold, I will do a new thing. Now it shall spring forth. Shall ye not know it? I will even make a way in the wilderness and rivers in the desert. The second stanza of the song exhorts us to tell of His wondrous works, tell of His glory. This is what God's people have been called to do. We've gone into the world to proclaim the wondrous works of our Lord. Psalm 26, verses 6 and 7 read, I will wash mine hands in innocency. So will I compass thine altar, O Lord, that I may publish with a voice of thanksgiving and tell of all thy wondrous works. The second stanza of the song says, Tell of His wondrous works, tell of His glory, till through the nations His name is revered. The Bible tells us that God's people would go into the world until the end, preaching the gospel of salvation until it had gone into all the world. We are now at that point in time. God has ended salvation, bringing judgment on the church and the world. His people continue to bring His word for a different purpose, that His sheep may be fed, that is, taught and edified and encouraged until the very end comes. Stanza 3 of the hymn tells us, Vain are the heathen gods, idols, and helpless. Whatever is most important to an individual in this life is his God. And we see in this day the plethora of vain things coveted by man today. In Psalm 115, verses 4 to 8, we read, Their idols are silver and gold, the work of men's hands. They have mouths, but they speak not. Eyes have they, but they see not. They have ears, but they hear not. Noses have they, but they smell not. They have hands, but they handle not. Feet have they, but they walk not, neither speak they through their throat. They that make them are like unto them. So is everyone that trusteth in them. Stanza 3 of the hymn continues on, God made the heavens and His glory, they tell. The first 6 verses of Psalm 19 speak of how the glory of God is seen in the very creation, and the psalm starts out, The heavens declare the glory of God. The 4th stanza of the hymn says, Give unto God Most High glory and honor. Come with your offerings and humbly draw near. The Israelites offered animals and other goods as sacrifices to the Lord. These offerings were to teach them about their God and His salvation. In 33 A.D., what Christ did at Calvary made manifest how their salvation was accomplished, and the New Testament church, being much more enlightened in this, formed and served God for about 2,000 years. Their sacrifices at that point changed. They became spiritual sacrifices of praise and thanksgiving and keeping of God's commandments. 1 Peter 2:5 reads, Ye also, as lively stones, are built up a spiritual house and holy priesthood to offer up spiritual sacrifices acceptable to God by Jesus Christ. The fifth stanza of the hymn tells us again to make all the nations know God reigns forever. And again, this has been the commission of God's people throughout time, although much of the gospel was veiled to Old Testament believers until the manifestation of Christ. The fifth stanza goes on to say, earth is established as he did decree. In Psalm 24, we read in verse 1 and 2, the earth is the Lord's, and the fullness thereof, the world, and they that dwell therein. For he hath founded it upon the seas, and established it upon the floods. The sixth stanza of the hymn says, let heaven and earth be glad, waves of the ocean, forest and field, exultation express, and goes on to speak of how the Lord is coming. In the Bible, God ascribes personality to the creation. He says in Isaiah 55:12, for ye shall go out with joy and be led forth with peace. The mountains and the hills shall break forth before you into singing, and all the trees of the field shall clap their hands. Let us now hear the hymn, Sing to the Lord, Sing His Praise.

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1: Hi, Chris. The baptism that saves is the baptism of the Holy Spirit. When we understand that, then the Great Commission in Mark 16:15 makes sense. If you could read Mark 16:15.
0: Okay, Mark chapter 16, verse 16. He that believeth and is baptized shall be saved, but he that believeth not shall be damned. And you just want me to comment on that?
1: Yeah, I believe elsewhere in the Bible it's mentioned the baptism of the Holy Spirit is what this is talking about, not the baptism of water.
0: Yeah, well, that's correct. Where it says, he that believeth and is baptized shall be saved. And of course, there are churches who teach that on the literal level, where they think it's the individual's belief and their water in the baptism, and then you're saved. And why wouldn't they? Because the churches teach that very thing, or the churches teach you to understand the Bible in a plain, literal manner. And it leads everyone astray because now they have another gospel. They have a gospel of works. Two works are in view here. The work of believing that the individual does, the work of baptism that the individual and the church get together on. They're works of men. And the Bible says, no man is justified by the works of the law. And a work of the law, to define what that is simply God commands something or God states something in his word, and any obedience or attempted obedience to that command is a work. It is a work. So when God tells Abraham to saddle his ass and take Isaac, his son, to Mount Moriah and offer him as a sacrifice, and Abraham does so, that's a work. When God tells us a commandment in the Ten Commandments, and we try to keep that commandment, whichever one, that's a work. And when God says, believe on the Lord Jesus Christ and thou shalt be saved, there's the commandment. And when somebody says, I believe, Lord, I believe, that's the work. And yet Galatians 2:16 once again declares matter-of-factly, no man is justified by the works of the law. And so when we come to a verse like this, we have to have all that understood. You know, we have to be aware of what the Bible teaches on this point, and then we will stop short. We won't say, okay, well, you know, this has to do with a man believing in water baptism. We know that's not possible. So it must be something else. What could it be? He that believeth and is baptized shall be saved. And, you know, the Bible tells us about belief in Romans chapter 10, in Romans 10, where we read in Romans 10, in verse 9, that if thou shalt confess with thy mouth the Lord Jesus, and shalt believe in thine heart that God hath raised him from the dead, thou shalt be saved. See, it's not the profession of belief with the mouth and the mind that saves. It is belief of the heart, and there is the problem for all humanity, because man's heart is dead in trespasses and sins. Go ask the dead sinner in the cemetery, the dead person. Excuse me, there could be individuals there that God saved. Go ask anyone in the cemetery to believe whatever it is you want. Go preach to them for however long you want and encourage them and beseech them. Believe, believe, believe. And everybody knows, that's why nobody will do it, that you cannot preach to the dead. You cannot get a response from the dead. They will not respond because they cannot respond. There is no ability for the dead to believe anything because they are dead. It's an obvious truth, and yet it's a truth that sails over the head of multitudes within the churches and congregations that preach this gospel, and they're speaking to the dead soul, basically, and they're trying to get that soul to believe. It has to be belief from the heart, but the heart is stone. It's a desperately wicked, deceitful heart of stone that is dead and cannot believe. That's why no person has ever become saved through their own belief. It's an impossibility, and the Lord Jesus often pointed that out when he was speaking to the disciples about the rich man, and he said how did he put it in Matthew 19? He said in verse 23, "Then said Jesus unto his disciples, Verily I say unto you that a rich man shall hardly enter into the kingdom of heaven. And again I say unto you, it is easier for a camel to go through the eye of a needle than for a rich man to enter into the kingdom of God." When his disciples heard it, they were exceedingly amazed, saying, "Who then can be saved?" But Jesus beheld them and said unto them, "With men this," what's this referring back to? Becoming saved. "With men this is impossible, but with God all things are possible." It is impossible with man to become saved because he has to believe from his heart, and his heart is dead. That's why God doesn't look to man and to man's response. That's a hopeless situation. No, God doesn't look for faith from man. He looks at the faith of Christ, the work of Christ performed on certain people, the elect of God's behalf at the foundation of the world. That work of faith that the Lord Jesus Christ performed in the atonement, in taking their sins upon him and dying for them, that's the faith that justifies the only faith. So when we come to a verse like Mark 16:16, "He that believeth," only possible if it's true belief, and in this case it is, because God's saying he that believeth will be saved. It's only possible for one to believe who has already received a new born-again soul, a living soul, a resurrected soul that now can exercise belief. It's belief from the heart, and yet God did the work already. He already performed the heart transplant. "He that believeth and is baptized shall be saved." And the believeth and the baptism pointing to the same salvation. And baptism, the baptism that saves, is not water baptism. You can sprinkle water. You can immerse someone in water. You can have Niagara Falls fall on a person, and no amount of water, physical earthly water, will ever cleanse away a single sin. It is not possible. So no one has ever become saved through water baptism. It's always been a sign, a ceremonial law that God gave, just like he gave laws in the Old Testament for the people of Israel. Take this animal to the priest, have the priest sacrifice it for you, or the sacrifice of the lamb on the Day of Atonement. God commanded it, and they did it, and it typified, it pictured Christ's sacrifice at the foundation of the world. And yet none of the animal sacrifices ever once took away the sin of any person. God tells us in Hebrews 10, it's impossible for the blood of bulls and of goats to take away sin. It can't be done. Likewise, with water baptism, it's never cleansed or washed away anyone's sins. Any person who is hoping, well, I was baptized as a child or a believer's baptism, doesn't matter. However you happen to be baptized, that water baptism did nothing as far as your sin problem that you're guilty of, all your sins, all your iniquities, all it ever was a sign pointing to the deeper spiritual reality of the baptism of the Spirit that you referred to. And that baptism is a baptism of fire in the sense, again, we have to go back to the foundation of the world, because that's when the Lord Jesus was laden with the sins of his people in his body that God equipped him with. He had a human body laden with sins at the foundation of the world, and God poured out his wrath upon Christ and struck him dead. The law of God slew him. He was the lamb slain from the foundation of the world as he bore our sin because of our sin. And in that experience of death that Christ experienced, he paid the price. He paid the penalty that the law requires for transgressing it, which is death. And in paying the penalty of death, and death identifies with the grave and the grave with hell, in experiencing hell for those sins, payment was made, and therefore the account was settled and they were removed. They were purged by the fires of God's wrath, purged by hell, hellfire, we could say, even though it's just the grave and death that's in view, washed away, paid in full. That's how they're removed. And then the Lord Jesus rose justified to be declared the Son of God, and all of our sins. This is the thing that is so beautiful and so wonderful and so glorious and so incredible that God has done for the certain people, the elect, perhaps as many as 200 million out of the whole of mankind that God chose to save, and their sins were laid in upon Christ and washed from him, thereby washing away the sins of all the company of the elect, everyone that God named and whose name is in the Lamb's Book of Life, purging it, washing it away, paying it in full. And once God did that, even before this world was created, he obligated himself and guaranteed that he would later, in the lives of these people, as time began to unfold on the earth, and here we are near the end of time, that God would come to them and apply his saving work, the atonement, to them through the hearing of the Word of God, the Bible. That's why the Bible is so important. It's the applicator. It, in a sense, dips into the shed blood of Christ from the foundation of the world, and over the course of time of the whole world history up until May 21, 2011, the Bible, applied it to this elect and that elect and another, until all who were named had the blood of Christ applied and their sins were removed. They no longer have any sin upon them. That's baptism of the Spirit. And if any listening today are one of these blessed individuals, if we are truly saved, then all of our sin of the past of our life today and whatever we might do tomorrow for the rest of our time in this world, all that sin is already paid for, already washed from us, and we are cleansed. And it is freedom from the penalty of the law, freedom from our evil deeds and our wrongs and all the wickedness we've ever done. It is the grace of God, because none of us deserve it. None of us merited even one sin to be removed and washed from us. And yet God took the whole number of them and cast them into the sea, which is a figure of Christ bearing them under the wrath of God. And he removed them from us as far as the east is from the west. We are spotless in his sight. We are that great multitude that are clothed in pure, fine, white linen. And that's the righteousness of the saints. It's the righteousness of Christ. That is the condition spiritually of each and every elect child of God. And that is what is in view with he that believeth and is baptized shall be saved. Now, why doesn't it say is saved? Why doesn't it say will be, like in the future? Well, remember, you know, there's a matter of living out our life. And God did a similar thing in Matthew 24 when he said in verse 13, but he that shall endure unto the end, the same shall be saved. Well, it's only the elect who are saved who will endure faithfully. That's enduring doctrine, by the way, enduring the word, the teaching that the Lord unveils at the time of the end. Only those who have been saved will endure to finally be declared to be saved in the future. But it's all part of the same. And so too, if we believe from the heart, if we've been baptized with the baptism that Christ was baptized with, and then we will be saved. And there's also the matter of the future salvation of the body for the completion of God's magnificent salvation gift that he has given to us. And that too will be in the future. But thank you for calling and sharing.

The perfect and pure words of the Holy Bible declare in Colossians chapter 1, verses 25 to 27, "Whereof I am made a minister according to the dispensation of God, which is given to me for you, to fulfill the word of God, even the mystery which hath been hid from ages and from generations, but is now made manifest to the saints, to whom God would make known what is the riches of the glory of this mystery among the Gentiles, which is Christ in you, the hope of glory." The word minister is also translated as servant, and the word dispensation is also translated as stewardship. And the word Gentiles is also translated as nations. God's true elect believers, who are the saints, are alive in Christ Jesus. They are somewhere upon the earth during this prolonged day of judgment, which came upon all the world on May 21st, 2011. And they are serving God, who has made them partakers of the stewardship of the mysteries of the Word of God, which is the Holy Bible. These mysteries have been sealed up until this time of the end, but now God is unsealing these mysteries, fulfilling His word through His saints, as they go forth to the nations of them that are saved, making known to them the riches of the glory of the mystery, which is Christ in you, the hope of glory. None of the unsaved will be able to truly understand these unsealed revelations from the Holy Bible and from the Holy Bible alone, but God's saints will understand, and their souls will rejoice.

Happy faces line the hallways, those whose lives he has redeemed. Broken homes he has mended, those from prison he has freed. Little children and the aged, hand in hand stand all aglow, who were crippled, broken, ruined, now dressed in garments white as snow.

Psalm 137. By the rivers of Babylon, there we sat down, yea, we wept when we remembered Zion. We hanged our harps upon the willows in the midst thereof. For there they that carried us away captive required of us a song, and they that wasted us required of us mirth, saying, Sing us one of the songs of Zion. How shall we sing Jehovah's song in a strange land? If I forget thee, O Jerusalem, let my right hand forget her cunning. If I do not remember thee, let my tongue cleave to the roof of my mouth. If I prefer not Jerusalem above my chief joy. Remember, O Jehovah, the children of Edom, in the day of Jerusalem, who said, raise it, even to the foundation thereof. O daughter of Babylon, who art to be destroyed, happy shall he be that rewardeth thee as thou hast served us. Happy shall he be that taketh and dasheth thy little ones against the stones.

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1: Good evening, and welcome to eBible Fellowship's Bible Study in the Book of Genesis. Tonight is study number 4 of Genesis chapter 13. We're going to be reading verses 7 through 10. And there was a strife between the herdmen of Abram's cattle and the herdmen of Lot's cattle, and the Canaanite and the Perizzite dwelled then in the land. And Abram said unto Lot, Let there be no strife, I pray thee, between me and thee, and between my herdmen and thy herdmen, for we be brethren. Is not the whole land before thee? Separate thyself, I pray thee, from me. If thou wilt take the left hand, then I will go to the right. Or if thou depart to the right hand, then I will go to the left. And Lot lifted up his eyes and beheld all the plain of Jordan, that it was well watered everywhere, before Jehovah destroyed Sodom and Gomorrah, even as the garden of Jehovah, like the land of Egypt, as thou comest unto Zoar. Well, as we've been discussing in our previous studies, this is a historical parable, and the land of Canaan is the representation of the kingdom of God, and so it's a spiritual picture pointing to the New Testament churches and congregations. And that's why, as we looked at the word herdman, and we saw it's the Hebrew word that is also translated as shepherd or pastors, or even able, a keeper of sheep, the word keeper. And that's how reverence and elders at times are identified within the corporate church. They're the pastor. They're the shepherd over the flock, and the flock is the congregation. And that's exactly the picture here. The pastors of Abram's cattle, his flocks, and the pastors of Lot's cattle, his flocks. And again, we have to keep in mind both Abram and Lot are true believers, both saved by God by grace. They were elect, and yet there's this strife that's taking place between their pastors. And so Abram had a solution in verse 8 when he said unto Lot, Let there be no strife, I pray thee, between me and thee, between my herdmen and thy herdmen, for we be brethren. And his solution is to part, to separate one from another. And notice how the idea of ongoing striving is to be avoided. It is not to be with brethren. Brethren are not to strive with one another. Actually, God tells us, and I want to go back there, because this is really a very instructive Bible verse and very helpful to us. It can help us in every area of our life. And, you know, that's one of the purposes of the scripture. When we learn something from the Bible, it often assists us and helps us in areas of our life. Well, so does this in 2 Timothy 2, verse 23. But foolish and unlearned questions avoid, knowing that they do gender strifes, and the servant of the Lord must not strive, but be gentle unto all men, apt to teach, patient, in meekness, instructing those that oppose themselves, if God peradventure will give them repentance to the acknowledging of the truth, and that they may recover themselves out of the snare of the devil, who are taken captive by him at his will. This is God's way. It's not the world's way, that's for sure. The world believes in fighting and striving and doing whatever you have to do, whatever it takes to achieve and to reach your goal, to obtain it. No, that again, that's the world's way. It's not God's way. God's way is that there must be peace. There must be, when we share things from the Bible, when we declare things the Bible says, and we can expect, because the Bible also tells us this, that there will be opposition. There will be many contrary to it. They will have a negative reaction. They may persecute us for the word's sake, that is, for the things that we've declared, for the things we identify with from the Word of God. And the natural reaction of man when someone persecutes him, when someone is afflicting him and troubling him, is to put up his fists and to fight back and to argue back. You're arguing with me about this, or you're calling me names, you're reviling me. I'm going to revile you back, and I'm going to try and make it even harsher than what you said to me, to hurt you more than you hurt me, so I can win. And that kind of thinking has to be avoided. It has to be never entertained. That is not the point or the purpose for the child of God. We share truth. We never try to force truth. And there can be striving involved with that. If there is no opportunity, what we used to call an open door, but since God has shut the door of salvation, I don't want anyone to get confused. But when we're looking for opportunities to share the truth, we do not try to force them upon family or friends or coworkers or anyone else and insist they listen to us. No, that's all striving. We can pray for wisdom. We can ask for God's help and direction, and opportunities will present themselves if it's God's will. But then if we're sharing some information from the Bible, and again, it can be expected. You can know this in advance, that when you share a truth, inevitably someone will come along and they will say, I don't know about that. What about this? They will contradict it. They will fight against it. And this happens just about every time. Well, we can discuss things with them, but if they've presented something and we quickly say it's not biblical, it's not faithful, and we show them why, and then they try to build upon that, or they just insist upon that, and they come back with the same thing, we can say, well, look, I already answered you about that. I'm sorry. I don't want to get into any further discussion because you're not seeing that point. But then they insist and come back again. Well, then, if we're in person, we say, I can't talk about it anymore. I have to go. And if it's online, then we can say, please don't post this. Please don't post this link. Please don't post your teaching. I don't think it's faithful. And if you post it, I'm going to delete it. And then they post it. And it's often what happens because people are proud. People are proud. And again, it's a fight with the natural man. He wants to win. And so he posts it. You delete it. He gets upset and angrier. And he posts it again. And then you have to say, look, I've already asked you not to do that. If you do it again, I'm going to have to remove you from my friends list or the group that I'm thinking of Facebook. That's the language of Facebook. And often he'll do it again. And so, well, you do what you said you were going to do and you remove the individual. All not because you don't want to hear what they have to say, not because you're afraid of being confronted with the truth, but out of a desire to maintain truth and to not enter into the area of strife, we have to separate. We have to move away. And if God gives us tools to do that, if we have an ability to do that, and on these social media platforms, there is that kind of ability, then we do it. And it is not a wrong thing at all. We have no obligation. This is an absolute fact the Bible presents. No believer, no true child of God has an obligation to put up with falsehoods and errors, untruths, other kinds of gospels. We have no duty, no responsibility towards that individual to protect their feelings. You know, that's completely the wrong way of thinking. I'm going to allow this person who could be a close friend, could even be a relative, could be my boss, whoever it is, he posts something on my page. It's not true. It's not faithful. And yet I don't want to hurt their feelings, so I allow it. Well, you see, we not only should not allow it, we have an obligation to God not to allow it because we have other friends and family and people who see our page, and we're responsible. That comes under our own area where we're accountable, that these other people not be presented with false information. And so out of a respect of persons, out of a desire or a fear of the face of man, we're going to put up with this person's comments or a link to who knows what, and we're going to let it remain. No, we have no responsibility, no obligation to protect the feelings of other people when it comes to spiritual matters. Now, if we're talking about other areas of life, well, yeah, you may not want to be so direct and you may want to protect someone's feelings, but this is different. This is the Bible. This is a spiritual matter. And God has made his will evident. It is quite clear in the Bible that it is a wrong thing to put up with or to allow to continue things that are not true to the Bible. Just consider the fault, the sin of the New Testament churches and congregations. What was their sin? Their terrible sin was when a man at some point in time in history during the church age, hundreds of years ago, came up with a creed, developed a confession, yet it had error. Well, we all have errors. We all make mistakes. But the church cemented it into place over the course of time, and now it becomes untouchable. It cannot be removed. That was the sin of the churches and congregations. They were not faithful in removing their high places, but they allowed them to fester and continue on until the point where they had equal or even greater authority than the Bible. And now it's unthinkable, unimaginable for a church to go into its confession and to remove a sentence or to remove a statement of doctrine. Oh, no, no. To them, it would be like taking a chapter out of the Bible. It's something that cannot possibly be done. And it's a result of allowing sin to remain. You see, God always calls for the removal of sin, to take it away. That's why King Josiah, the last good king of Judah, was such a wonderful king. He went through the land and he took away the high places. He took away the idolatrous priests. He took away all of the iniquity that was being practiced openly in Judah. He removed it. And that's what we're to do. If we have a website, or if we have a group, or if we have a Twitter account, or if we have anything that is under our control and our authority, if we have a Facebook page, and others come and begin sharing things that are not true or faithful, then we must remove them. And that may bring about separation. Maybe this person is offended, and, you know, I'm sorry. I really do have a sensitivity myself to not wanting to offend others. It was sort of fostered in me when I grew up, very aware of others' feelings, and I don't want to offend them. But I learned a very important Bible truth along the way, and I think I learned it through watching Mr. Camping all those many years, or listening to him on the open forum. And I learned by God's grace that there must be a distinction. There has to be a difference made. And when it comes to the Bible, we ourselves, or me, myself, I am not to be the offense. I am not to be the one whose attitude or opinions or things I say are the offense to others. So that's where I watch myself, and I try to be careful. I don't want to say something about politics, for instance, and yes, that's my personal feeling, but I just offended 50% of the people. Or say something else in another area that can be viewed as an offense to people. Oftentimes people, they're already troubled by the word of God, naturally troubled. And so if the natural-minded individual has an opportunity to find a fault in the person who's sharing the truths from the word of God, since their natural inclination is to move away from the Bible, to get away from it. And if they can find fault in the individual who's sharing it, well, then that provides an excuse. It gives them an alibi so that they can move away. And so I try, and I think this is a good general principle for all true believers, not to be the offense myself. But on the other hand, if the word of God is the offense, and the word of God is an offense to people of the world, they don't like it. It tells them things that are unpleasant, it's uncomfortable, and it often offends people. We don't have to look very far today. The Bible says marriage is between a man and a woman, period. And is that an offense to many people in the world today? A great offense. They're troubled by it. They can be angered by it. And that's how it is on just about every point of doctrine. Whatever God says, often man does not like. And so the Bible all by itself is an offense. So as we are carrying the word of God, as we're sharing the things it says, we have to be very careful to allow it to offend. If it will be the offense, and it often is, well, so be it. That's not our problem. It's God's word. And if God's word is an offense to other people, all right, that's between them and God. And that doesn't trouble me at all. That doesn't bother me at all. And it shouldn't bother any child of God if people are offended by something that the Bible declares. But again, on the other hand, we cannot ourselves be the cause of someone's accusation or someone's criticism, where they can point at us personally and they can find something wrong with us, and therefore they can discount everything they heard about the Bible because, that guy did this or said this. And so a good prayer is, O Lord, help me not to be the offense, but if thy word offend, then so be it. And so that's how the child of God approaches things. We do not seek to be the cause of conflict ourselves, but we know that the Bible is a cause of conflict. And so when strife develops, and it will, when people want to strive and argue and dispute over things the Bible is saying, we do not enter into that kind of conversation. We leave it alone. The servant of the Lord must not strive. We're not called upon to win an argument. It's not a debate. We're not to try and speak louder and harsher and prove the point. That is not what the bringing or the sharing of the things of the Bible is about, but it's just simply we declare the truth. If people hear it, wonderful. If they don't, all right, we'll move on. We'll go and discuss things with someone else. And so we see that in view here in 2 Timothy 2, and also in Titus chapter 3, it says in

beginning in verse 3. If any man teach otherwise, and consent not to wholesome words, even the words of our Lord Jesus Christ, and to the doctrine which is according to godliness, he is proud, knowing nothing, but doting about questions and strifes of words, whereof cometh envy, strife, railings, evil surmisings, perverse disputings of men of corrupt minds, and destitute of the truth, supposing that gain is godliness. From such withdraw thyself. Well, here, once again, the Lord is emphasizing that if someone teaches other than otherwise, and does not give consent to wholesome words. Now, what's a wholesome word? Well, we even occasionally use that word wholesome today. It's something that's good and just without fault, something without fault. It's a wonderful thing. And of course, as it's being used here, it would apply to the Word of God itself, the Bible. The Bible is the Word of God, and the whole Bible, from Genesis through Revelation, we could say, is full of wholesome words. Even, as it goes on to say, the words of our Lord Jesus Christ, and to the doctrine which is according to godliness. So, again, the Lord is telling us, he's going to give us some instruction regarding an individual who teaches otherwise than these wholesome words. That means the person is teaching contrary on a point of doctrine. He's teaching contrary to the truth of what the Bible says. And so God says in verse 4, he describes this person. He is proud, knowing nothing, but doting about questions and strifes of words. Now, I had to look up the word doting. It's not really a word that we find commonly used today. But it's interesting because the Greek word doting is 3552 in Strong's Concordance, and it's from the word 3554, which is a Greek word that I would pronounce as gnosis. And that's very close to our English word nauseous. And actually, I think that's where the English word nauseous, you know, when you're not feeling well, you're feeling kind of nauseous, you might even throw up, you're feeling ill. And this word gnosis is a word translated as disease, infirmity, and sickness. It's used that way repeatedly. It has to do with being sick and ill and having a disease. Well, now that's kind of unusual. Why is God saying about an individual who teaches otherwise, he does not teach wholesome words, but he's proud, he knows nothing, and he's doting about questions and strife of words. You could read that he is sick about strife in words or questions and strife of words. He's ill in this area concerning strife in words. And I wondered about that. It's like a strange use of the word in this context until we look at the word wholesome once again, and we find that word is also translated some other ways. If we go to Luke 7, it says in verse 10, "And they that were sent, returning to the house, found the servant whole that had been sick." And the word whole is the same Greek word translated as wholesome. So the servant was sick, but now was whole. Or it's translated

0: it as health in 3 John verse 2. Beloved, I wish above all things that thou mayest prosper and be in health, even as thy soul prospereth. Well, see, once we understand that the word wholesome has this identification with spiritual health, and when we're in our sin, it's as though we're spiritually sick. Well, then we can understand what God is saying in this passage in 1 Timothy chapter 6. But we'll have to pick this up in our next Bible study.
1: 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Until our next Bible study, may the Lord's perfect will be done.

0: We welcome you to eBible Fellowship's Bible Reading Program. We read in 2 Timothy 3, verse 16, "All Scripture is given by inspiration of God and is profitable for doctrine, for reproof, for correction, for instruction in righteousness." Now, let's begin our Bible Reading Program.
1: Jeremiah chapter 30. The word that came to Jeremiah from Jehovah, saying, "Thus speaketh Jehovah God of Israel, saying, Write thee all the words that I have spoken unto thee in a book. For, lo, the days come, saith Jehovah, that I will bring again the captivity of my people Israel and Judah, saith Jehovah. And I will cause them to return to the land that I gave to their fathers, and they shall possess it. And these are the words that Jehovah spake concerning Israel and concerning Judah. For thus saith Jehovah, We have heard a voice of trembling, of fear, and not of peace. Ask ye now, and see whether a man doth travail with child. Wherefore do I see every man with his hands on his loins, as a woman in travail, and all faces are turned into paleness? Alas, for that day is great, so that none is like it. It is even the time of Jacob's trouble, but he shall be saved out of it. For it shall come to pass in that day, saith Jehovah of hosts, that I will break his yoke from off thy neck, and will burst thy bonds, and strangers shall no more serve themselves of him. But they shall serve Jehovah their God, and David their king, whom I will raise up unto them. Therefore fear thou not, O my servant Jacob, saith Jehovah, neither be dismayed, O Israel, for, lo, I will save thee from afar, and thy seed from the land of their captivity. And Jacob shall return, and shall be in rest, and be quiet, and none shall make him afraid. For I am with thee, saith Jehovah, to save thee, though I make a full end of all nations whither I have scattered thee. Yet will I not make a full end of thee, but I will correct thee in measure, and I will not leave thee altogether unpunished. For thus saith Jehovah, thy bruise is incurable, and thy wound is grievous. There is none to plead thy cause, that thou mayest be bound up. Thou hast no healing medicines. All thy lovers have forgotten thee, they seek thee not, for I have wounded thee with the wound of an enemy, with the chastisement of a cruel one, for the multitude of thine iniquity, because thy sins were increased. Why criest thou for thine affliction? Thy sorrow is incurable, for the multitude of thine iniquity, because thy sins were increased. I have done these things unto thee. Therefore, all they that devour thee shall be devoured, and all thine adversaries, every one of them, shall go into captivity, and they that spoil thee shall be a spoil, and all that prey upon thee will I give for a prey. For I will restore health unto thee, and I will heal thee of thy wounds, saith Jehovah, because they called thee an outcast, saying, This is Zion, whom no man seeketh after. Thus saith Jehovah, Behold, I will bring again the captivity of Jacob's tents, and have mercy on his dwelling places, and the city shall be builded upon her own heap, and the palace shall remain after the manner thereof, and out of them shall proceed thanksgiving, and the voice of them that make merry. And I will multiply them, and they shall not be few. I will also glorify them, and they shall not be small. Their children also shall be as aforetime, and their congregation shall be established before me, and I will punish all that oppress them. And their nobles shall be of themselves, and their governors shall proceed from the midst of them, and I will cause him to draw near, and he shall approach unto me. For who is this that engaged his heart to approach unto me, saith Jehovah? And ye shall be my people, and I will be your God.

Jeremiah chapter 31. At the same time, saith Jehovah, will I be the God of all the families of Israel, and they shall be my people. Thus saith Jehovah, the people which were left of the sword found grace in the wilderness, even Israel, when I went to cause him to rest. Jehovah hath appeared of old unto me, saying, yea, I have loved thee with an everlasting love. Therefore, with loving kindness have I drawn thee. Again I will build thee, and thou shalt be built, O Virgin of Israel. Thou shalt again be adorned with thy tabrets, and shalt go forth in the dances of them that make merry. Thou shalt yet plant vines upon the mountains of Samaria. The planters shall plant, and shall eat them as common things. For there shall be a day that the watchman upon the Mount Ephraim shall cry, arise ye, and let us go up to Zion unto Jehovah our God. For thus saith Jehovah, sing with gladness for Jacob, and shout among the chief of the nations. Publish ye, praise ye, and say, O Jehovah, save thy people, the remnant of Israel. Behold, I will bring them from the north country, and gather them from the coasts of the earth, and with them the blind and the lame, the woman with child, and her that travaileth with child together. A great company shall return thither. They shall come with weeping, and with supplications will I lead them. I will cause them to walk by the rivers of waters in a straight way, wherein they shall not stumble. For I am a father to Israel, and Ephraim is my firstborn. Hear the word of Jehovah, O ye nations, and declare it in the isles afar off, and say, he that scattered Israel will gather him, and keep him, as a shepherd doth his flock. For Jehovah hath redeemed Jacob, and ransomed him from the hand of him that was stronger than he. Therefore they shall come and sing in the height of Zion, and shall flow together to the goodness of Jehovah, for wheat, and for wine, and for oil, and for the young of the flock, and the young of the herd, and their soul shall be as a watered garden, and they shall not sorrow any more at all. Then shall the virgin rejoice in the dance, both young men and old together, for I will turn their mourning into joy, and will comfort them, and make them rejoice from their sorrow. And I will satiate the soul of the priests with fatness, and my people shall be satisfied with my goodness, saith Jehovah. Thus saith Jehovah, a voice was heard in Ramah, lamentation and bitter weeping, Rachel weeping for her children, refused to be comforted for her children, because they were not. Thus saith Jehovah, refrain thy voice from weeping, and thine eyes from tears, for thy work shall be rewarded, saith Jehovah. And they shall come again from the land of the enemy, and there is hope in thine end, saith Jehovah, that thy children shall come again to their own border. I have surely heard Ephraim bemoaning himself thus, thou hast chastised me, and I was chastised, as a bullock unaccustomed to the yoke. Turn thou me, and I shall be turned, for thou art Jehovah my God. Surely after that I was turned, I repented, and after that I was instructed. I smote upon my thigh, I was ashamed, yea, even confounded, because I did bear the reproach of my youth. Is Ephraim my dear son? Is he a pleasant child? For since I spake against him, I do earnestly remember him still. Therefore my bowels are troubled for him. I will surely have mercy upon him, saith Jehovah. Set thee up waymarks. Make thee high heaps. Set thine heart toward the highway, even the way which thou wentest. Turn again, O Virgin of Israel, turn again to thee.

thy cities. How long wilt thou go about, O thou backsliding daughter? For Jehovah hath created a new thing in the earth. A woman shall compass a man. Thus saith Jehovah of hosts, the God of Israel, as yet they shall use this speech in the land of Judah, and in the cities thereof, when I shall bring again their captivity. Jehovah bless thee. O habitation of justice, and mountain of holiness, and there shall dwell in Judah itself, and in all the cities thereof together, husbandmen, and they that go forth with flocks. For I have satiated the weary soul, and I have replenished every sorrowful soul. Upon this I awaked and beheld, and my sleep was sweet unto me. Behold, the days come, saith Jehovah, that I will sow the house of Israel and the house of Judah with the seed of man and with the seed of beast. And it shall come to pass that like as I have watched over them, to pluck up and to break down, and to throw down and to destroy and to afflict, so will I watch over them to build and to plant, saith Jehovah. In those days they shall say no more, the fathers have eaten a sour grape, and the children's teeth are set on edge. But every one shall die for his own iniquity. Every man that eateth the sour grape, his teeth shall be set on edge. Behold, the days come, say Jehovah, that I will make a new covenant with the house of Israel and with the house of Judah, not according to the covenant that I made with their fathers in the day that I took them by the hand to bring them out of the land of Egypt, which my covenant they break, although I was an husband unto them, saith Jehovah. But this shall be the covenant that I will make with the house of Israel after those days, saith Jehovah. I will put my law in their inward parts, and write it in their hearts, and will be their God, and they shall be my people. And they shall teach no more every man his neighbor, and every man his brother, saying, Know Jehovah, for they shall all know me, from the least of them unto the greatest of them, saith Jehovah. For I will forgive their iniquity, and I will remember their sin no more. Thus saith Jehovah, which giveth the sun for a light by day, and the ordinances of the moon and of the stars for a light by night, which divideth the sea when the waves thereof roar. Jehovah of hosts is his name. If those ordinances depart from before me, say Jehovah, then the seed of Israel also shall cease from being a nation before me forever. Thus say Jehovah, if heaven above can be measured, and the foundations of the earth searched out beneath, I will also cast off all the seed of Israel for all that they have done, saith Jehovah. Behold, the days come, saith Jehovah, that the city shall be built to Jehovah, from the tower of Hananel unto the gate of the corner, and the measuring line shall yet go forth over against it upon the hill Gareb, and shall compass about to Goth. And the whole valley of the dead bodies, and of the ashes, and all the fields unto the brook of Kidron, unto the corner of the horse gate toward the east, shall be holy unto Jehovah. It shall not be plucked up, nor thrown down any more forever.

0: Jeremiah chapter 32. The word that came to Jeremiah from Jehovah in the 10th year of Zedekiah, king of Judah, which was the 18th year of Nebuchadrezzar. For then the king of Babylon's army besieged Jerusalem, and Jeremiah the prophet was shut up in the court of the prison, which was in the king of Judah's house. For Zedekiah, king of Judah, had shut him up, saying, "Wherefore dost thou prophesy, and say, Thus saith Jehovah, Behold, I will give this city into the hand of the king of Babylon, and he shall take it. And Zedekiah, king of Judah, shall not escape out of the hand of the Chaldeans, but shall surely be delivered into the hand of the king of Babylon, and shall speak with him mouth to mouth, and his eyes shall behold his eyes, and he shall lead Zedekiah to Babylon, and there shall he be until I visit him, saith Jehovah. Though ye fight with the Chaldeans, ye shall not prosper." And Jeremiah said, "The word of Jehovah came unto me, saying, Behold, Hanameel the son of Shallum, thine uncle, shall come unto thee, saying, By thee, my field that is in Anathoth, for the right of redemption is thine to buy it. So Hanameel, mine uncle's son, came to me in the court of the prison according to the word of Jehovah, and said unto me, Buy my field, I pray thee, that is in Anathoth, which is in the country of Benjamin, for the right of the inheritance is thine. And the redemption is thine, buy it for thyself." Then I knew that this was the word of Jehovah. And I bought the field of Hanameel, my uncle's son, that was in Anathoth, and weighed him the money, even 17 shekels of silver. And I subscribed the evidence, and sealed it, and took witnesses, and weighed him the money in the balances. So I took the evidence of the purchase, both that which was sealed according to the law and custom, and that which was open. And I gave the evidence of the purchase unto Baruch, the son of Neriah, the son of Maaseiah, in the sight of Hanameel, mine uncle's son, and in the presence of the witnesses that subscribed the book of the purchase, before all the Jews that sat in the court of the prison. And I charged Baruch before them, saying, "Thus saith Jehovah of hosts, the God of Israel, take the evidences, this evidence of the purchase, both which is sealed, and this evidence which is open, and put them in an earthen vessel, that they may continue many days. For thus saith Jehovah of hosts, the God of Israel, houses and fields and vineyards shall be possessed again in this land." Now when I had delivered the evidence of the purchase unto Baruch, the son of Neriah, I prayed unto Jehovah, saying, "Ah, Lord Jehovah, behold, thou hast made the heaven and the earth by thy great power and stretched out arm, and there is nothing too hard for thee. Thou showest loving kindness unto thousands, and recompensest the iniquity of the fathers into the bosom of their children after them. The great, the mighty God, Jehovah of hosts, is his name, great in counsel and mighty in work. For thine eyes are open upon all the ways of the sons of men, to give every one according to his ways, and according to the fruit of his doings, which hast set signs and wonders in the land of Egypt, even unto this day, and in Israel, and among other men, and hast made thee a name as at this day, and hast brought forth thy people Israel out of the land of Egypt with signs, and with wonders, and with a strong hand, and with a stretched out arm, and with great terror, and hast given them this land, which thou didst swear to their fathers, to give them a land flowing with milk and honey. And they came in and possessed it, but they obeyed not thy voice, neither walked in thy law. They have done nothing of all that thou commandest them to do. Therefore thou hast caused all this evil to come upon them. Behold the mounts, they are come unto the city to take it, and the city is given into the hand of the Chaldeans that fight against it, because of the sword, and of the famine, and of the pestilence, and what thou hast spoken is come to pass. And behold, thou seest it, and thou hast said unto me, O Lord Jehovah, buy thee the field for money, and take witnesses, for the city is given into the hand of the Chaldeans. Then came the word of Jehovah unto Jeremiah, saying, Behold, I am Jehovah, the God of all flesh. Is there anything too hard for me? Therefore thus saith Jehovah, Behold, I will give this city into the hand of the Chaldeans, and into the hand of Nebuchadrezzar, king of Babylon, and he shall take it. And the Chaldeans that fight against this city shall come and set fire on this city, and burn it with the houses, upon whose roofs they have offered incense unto Baal, and poured out drink offerings unto other gods, to provoke me to anger. For the children of Israel and the children of Judah have only done evil before me from their youth. For the children of Israel have only provoked me to anger with the work of their hands, saith Jehovah. For this city hath been to me as a provocation of mine anger and of my fury from the day that they built it, even unto this day, that I should remove it from before my face, because of all the evil of the children of Israel and of the children of Judah, which they have done to provoke me to anger. They, their kings, their princes, their priests, and their prophets, and the men of Judah, and the inhabitants of Jerusalem. And they have turned unto me the back, and not the face, though I taught them, rising up early and teaching them, yet they have not hearkened to receive instruction. But they set their abominations in the house, which is called by my name, to defile it, and they built the high places of Baal, which are in the valley of the son of Hinnom, to cause their sons and their daughters to pass through the fire unto Molech, which I commanded them not. Neither came it into my mind that they should do this abomination to cause Judah to sin. And now therefore thus saith Jehovah, the God of Israel, concerning this city, whereof ye say, It shall be delivered into the hand of the king of Babylon by the sword, and by the famine, and by the pestilence. Behold, I will gather them out of all countries whither I have driven them in mine anger, and in my fury, and in great wrath. And I will bring them again unto this place, and I will cause them to dwell safely. And they shall be my people, and I will be their God, and I will give them one heart and one way, that they may fear me forever, for the good of them and of their children after them. And I will make an everlasting covenant with them, that I will not turn away from them to do them good, but I will put my fear in their hearts, that they shall not depart from me. Yea, I will rejoice over them to do them good, and I will plant them in this land assuredly with my whole heart and with my whole soul. For thus saith Jehovah, like as I have brought all this great evil upon this people, so will I bring upon them all the good that I have promised them. And fields shall be bought in this land, whereof ye say, It is desolate without man or beast. It is given into the hand of the Chaldeans. Men shall buy fields for money, and subscribe evidences, and seal them, and take witnesses in the land of Benjamin, and in the places about Jerusalem, and in the cities of Judah, and in the cities of the mountains, and in the cities of the valley, and in the cities of the south. For I will cause their captivity to return, saith Jehovah.
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Hi, this is Harry Dysart with eBible Fellowship. Thanks for joining us for the Psalm of the Day. As our Lord says in His Word in Ephesians chapter 5, verses 19 and 20, speaking to yourselves in psalms and hymns and spiritual songs, singing and making melody in your heart to the Lord, giving thanks always for all things unto God and the Father, in the name of our Lord Jesus Christ. Psalm 146. Praise ye Jehovah. Praise Jehovah, O my soul. While I live, will I praise Jehovah. I will sing praises unto my God while I have any being. Put not your trust in princes, nor in the son of man, in whom there is no help. His breath goeth forth, he returneth to his earth. In that very day his thoughts perish. Happy is he that hath the God of Jacob for his help, whose hope is in Jehovah his God, which made heaven and earth, the sea, and all that therein is, which keepeth truth for ever, which executeth judgment for the oppressed, which giveth food to the hungry. Jehovah looseth the prisoners. Jehovah openeth the eyes of the blind. Jehovah raiseth them that are bowed down. Jehovah loveth the righteous. Jehovah preserveth the strangers. He relieveth the fatherless and widow. But the way of the wicked he turneth upside down. Jehovah shall reign for ever, even thy God, O Zion, unto all generations. Praise ye Jehovah. As our Lord instructs us, we read in Psalm 47, verses 6 and 7, Sing praises to God, sing praises unto our King, sing praises. For God is the King of all the earth, sing ye praises with understanding. Please join us again for the Psalm of the Day. May God's word be praised.

Greetings, everyone. This is Bob Grandy welcoming you to eBible Fellowship's program called Where's That Bible Verse? God tells us in Romans 15, verse 4, "For whatsoever things were written aforetime were written for our learning, that we through patience and comfort of the Scriptures might have hope." During this time, I'll slowly read and then repeat five random verses from the King James Bible, but I will not tell you where they are located in God's Word, the Bible. So listen carefully and try to identify which Bible book, chapter, and even the verse number where each verse can be found. Here's the first verse. "Behold, I will put a fleece of wool in the floor, and if the dew be on the fleece only, and it be dry upon all the earth beside, then shall I know that thou wilt save Israel by mine hand, as thou hast said." I'll read it again. "Behold, I will put a fleece of wool in the floor, and if the dew be on the fleece only, and it be dry upon all the earth beside, then shall I know that thou wilt save Israel by mine hand, as thou hast said." Here's the second verse. "Train up a child in the way he should go, and when he is old, he will not depart from it." Here it is again. "Train up a child in the way he should go, and when he is old, he will not depart from it." Here's verse number 3. "For the wrath of God is revealed from heaven against all ungodliness and unrighteousness of men, who hold the truth in unrighteousness." I'll read it again. "For the wrath of God is revealed from heaven against all ungodliness and unrighteousness of men, who hold the truth in unrighteousness." Here's verse number 4. "Let the woman learn in silence with all subjection." Here it is again. "Let the woman learn in silence with all subjection." And here's verse number 5. "It is better to go to the house of mourning than to go to the house of feasting, for that is the end of all men, and the living will lay it to his heart." I'll read it again. "It is better to go to the house of mourning than to go to the house of feasting, for that is the end of all men, and the living will lay it to his heart." We'll be back in a moment to discover where these scriptures are located in God's Word, the Bible.

Okay, let's find out where today's verses are found in the Bible. Here's the first verse. Behold, I will put a fleece of wool in the floor, and if the dew be on the fleece only, and it be dry upon all the earth beside, then shall I know that thou wilt save Israel by mine hand, as thou hast said. And that verse is found in Judges 6, verse 37. Judges chapter 6, verse 37. Here's verse number 2. Train up a child in the way he should go, and when he is old, he will not depart from it. And that verse is found in Proverbs chapter 22, verse 6. Proverbs 22, verse 6. Here's verse number 3. For the wrath of God is revealed from heaven against all ungodliness and unrighteousness of men who hold the truth in unrighteousness. And that verse is found in Romans chapter 1, verse 18. Romans 1, 18. And here's the fourth verse. Let the woman learn in silence with all subjection. We can find that verse in 1 Timothy chapter 2, verse 11. 1 Timothy 2, 11. And here's the fifth verse. It is better to go to the house of mourning than to go to the house of feasting, for that is the end of all men, and the living will lay it to his heart. And that verse is from Ecclesiastes chapter 7, verse 2. Ecclesiastes 7, verse 2. Thank you for joining us today to discover Where's That Bible Verse? And remember what God tells us in Psalm 119, verse 105. Thy word is a lamp unto my feet and a light unto my path.

0: We welcome you to eBible Fellowship's Bible Reading Program. We read in 2 Timothy 3, verse 16, "All Scripture is given by inspiration of God and is profitable for doctrine, for reproof, for correction, for instruction in righteousness." Now, let's begin our Bible Reading Program.
1: The First Epistle of John, Chapter 4. Beloved, believe not every spirit, but try the spirits whether they are of God, because many false prophets are gone out into the world. Hereby know ye the Spirit of God. Every spirit that confesseth that Jesus Christ is come in the flesh is of God. And every spirit that confesseth not that Jesus Christ is come in the flesh is not of God. And this is that spirit of Antichrist, whereof ye have heard that it should come, and even now already is it in the world. Ye are of God, little children, and have overcome them, because greater is he that is in you than he that is in the world. They are of the world, therefore speak they of the world, and the world heareth them. We are of God, he that knoweth God heareth us, he that is not of God heareth not us. Hereby know we the spirit of truth and the spirit of error. Beloved, let us love one another, for love is of God, and every one that loveth is born of God and knoweth God. He that loveth not, knoweth not God, for God is love. In this was manifested the love of God toward us, because that God sent his only begotten Son into the world, that we might live through him. Herein is love, not that we loved God, but that he loved us, and sent his Son to be the propitiation for our sins. Beloved, if God so loved us, we ought also to love one another. No man hath seen God at any time. If we love one another, God dwelleth in us, and his love is perfected in us. Hereby know we that we dwell in him, and he in us, because he hath given us of his Spirit. And we have seen and do testify that the Father sent the Son to be the Savior of the world. Whosoever shall confess that Jesus is the Son of God, God dwelleth in him, and he in God. And we have known and believed the love that God hath to us. God is love, and he that dwelleth in love dwelleth in God, and God in him. Herein is our love made perfect, that we may have boldness in the day of judgment, because as he is, so are we in this world. There is no fear in love, but perfect love casteth out fear, because fear hath torment. He that feareth is not made perfect in love. We love him because he first loved us. If a man say, I love God, and hateth his brother, he is a liar. For he that loveth not his brother whom he hath seen, how can he love God whom he hath not seen? And this commandment have we from him, that he who loveth God love his brother also. The First Epistle of John, Chapter 5. Whosoever believeth that Jesus is the Christ is born of God, and every one that loveth him that begat loveth him also that is begotten of him. By this we know that we love the children of God, when we love God and keep his commandments. For this is the love of God, that we keep his commandments, and his commandments are not grievous. For whatsoever is born of God overcometh the world, and this is the victory that overcometh the world, even our faith. Who is he that overcometh the world, but he that believeth that Jesus is the Son of God? This is he that came by water and blood, even Jesus Christ, not by water only, but by water and blood. And it is the Spirit that beareth witness, because the Spirit is truth. For there are three that bear record in heaven, the Father, the Word, and the Holy Ghost, and these three are one. And there are three that bear witness in earth, the Spirit, and the water, and the blood, and these three agree in one. If we receive the witness of men, the witness of God is greater. For this is the witness of God which he hath testified of his Son. He that believeth on the Son of God hath the witness in himself. He that believeth not God hath made him a liar, because he believeth not the record that God gave of his Son. And this is the record, that God hath given to us eternal life, and this life is in his Son. He that hath the Son hath life, and he that hath not the Son of God hath not life. These things have I written unto you that believe on the name of the Son of God, that ye may know that ye have eternal life, and that ye may believe on the name of the Son of God. And this is the confidence that we have in him, that if we ask anything according to his will, he heareth us. And if we know that he hear us whatsoever we ask, we know that we have the petitions that we desired of him. If any man see his brother sin a sin which is not unto death, he shall ask, and he shall give him life for them that sin not unto death. There is a sin unto death. I do not say that he shall pray for it. All unrighteousness is sin, and there is a sin not unto death. We know that whosoever is born of God sinneth not, but he that is begotten of God keepeth himself, and that wicked one toucheth him not. And we know that we are of God, and the whole world lieth in wickedness. And we know that the Son of God is come, and hath given us an understanding, that we may know him that is true, and we are in him that is true, even in his Son Jesus Christ. This is the true God and eternal life. Little children, keep yourselves from idols. Amen.

The Second Epistle of John. The elder unto the elect lady and her children, whom I love in the truth, and not I only, but also all they that have known the truth, for the truth's sake which dwelleth in us, and shall be with us for ever. Grace be with you, mercy and peace from God the Father, and from the Lord Jesus Christ, the Son of the Father, in truth and love. I rejoiced greatly that I found of thy children walking in truth, as we have received a commandment from the Father. And now I beseech thee, Lady, not as though I wrote a new commandment unto thee, but that which we had from the beginning, that we love one another. And this is love, that we walk after his commandments. This is the commandment, that as ye have heard from the beginning, ye should walk in it. For many deceivers are entered into the world, who confess not that Jesus Christ is come in the flesh. This is a deceiver and an antichrist. Look to yourselves that we lose not those things which we have wrought, but that we receive a full reward. Whosoever transgresseth and abideth not in the doctrine of Christ hath not God. He that abideth in the doctrine of Christ, he hath both the Father and the Son. If there come any unto you and bring not this doctrine, receive him not into your house, neither bid him Godspeed. For he that biddeth him Godspeed is partaker of his evil deeds. Having many things to write unto you, I would not write with paper and ink, but I trust to come unto you and speak face to face, that our joy may be full. The children of thy elect sister greet thee. Amen.

The Third Epistle of John. The elder unto the well-beloved Gaius, whom I love in the truth. Beloved, I wish above all things that thou mayest prosper and be in health, even as thy soul prospereth. For I rejoiced greatly when the brethren came and testified of the truth that is in thee, even as thou walkest in the truth. I have no greater joy than to hear that my children walk in truth. Beloved, thou doest faithfully whatsoever thou doest to the brethren and to strangers, which have borne witness of thy charity before the church, whom if thou bring forward on their journey after a godly sort, thou shalt do well, because that for his name's sake they went forth taking nothing of the Gentiles. We therefore ought to receive such, that we might be fellow helpers to the truth. I wrote unto the church, but Diotrephes, who loveth to have the preeminence among them, receiveth us not. Wherefore, if I come, I will remember his deeds which he doeth, prating against us with malicious words, and not content therewith, neither doth he himself receive the brethren, and forbiddeth them that would, and casteth them out of the church. Beloved, follow not that which is evil, but that which is good. He that doeth good is of God, but he that doeth evil hath not seen God. Demetrius hath good report of all men, and of the truth itself. Yea, and we also bear record, and ye know that our record is true. I had many things to write, but I will not with ink and pen write unto thee, but I trust I shall shortly see thee, and we shall speak face to face. Peace be to thee. Our friends salute thee. Greet the friends by name.

The General Epistle of Jude. Jude, the servant of Jesus Christ, and brother of James, to them that are sanctified by God the Father, and preserved in Jesus Christ, and called, mercy unto you, and peace and love be multiplied. Beloved, when I gave all diligence to write unto you of the common salvation, it was needful for me to write unto you and exhort you that ye should earnestly contend for the faith which was once delivered unto the saints. For there are certain men crept in unawares, who were before of old ordained to this condemnation, ungodly men, turning the grace of our God into lasciviousness, and denying the only Lord God and our Lord Jesus Christ. I will therefore put you in remembrance, though ye once knew this, how that the Lord, having saved the people out of the land of Egypt, afterward destroyed them that believed not. And the angels which kept not their first estate, but left their own habitation, he hath reserved in everlasting chains under darkness unto the judgment of the great day. Even as Sodom and Gomorrah, and the cities about them in like manner, giving themselves over to fornication, and going after strange flesh, are set forth for an example, suffering the vengeance of eternal fire. Likewise also these filthy dreamers defile the flesh, despise dominion, and speak evil of dignities. Yet Michael, the archangel, when contending with the devil, he disputed about the body of Moses, durst not bring against him a railing accusation, but said, "The Lord rebuke thee." But these speak evil of those things which they know not, but what they know naturally as brute beasts, in those things they corrupt themselves. Woe unto them! For they have gone in the way of Cain, and ran greedily after the error of Balaam for reward, and perished in the gainsaying of Korah. These are spots in your feasts of charity, when they feast with you, feeding themselves without fear. Clouds they are without water, carried about of winds, trees whose fruit withereth without fruit, twice dead, plucked up by the roots, raging waves of the sea, foaming out their own shame, wandering stars to whom is reserved the blackness of darkness forever. And Enoch also, the seventh from Adam, prophesied of these, saying, "Behold, the Lord cometh with 10,000s of his saints, to execute judgment upon all, and to convince all that are ungodly among them of all their ungodly deeds which they have ungodly committed, and of all their hard speeches which ungodly sinners have spoken against him. These are murmurers, complainers, walking after their own lusts, and their mouths speaketh great swelling words, having men's persons in admiration because of advantage. But, beloved, remember ye the words which were spoken before of the apostles of our Lord Jesus Christ, how that they told you there should be mockers in the last time, who should walk after their own ungodly lusts. These be they who separate themselves, sensual, having not the Spirit. But ye, beloved, building up yourselves on your most holy faith, praying in the Holy Ghost, keep yourselves in the love of God, looking for the mercy of our Lord Jesus Christ unto eternal life. And if some have compassion, making a difference, and others save with fear, pulling them out of the fire, hating even the garment spotted by the flesh. Now unto him that is able to keep you from falling, and to present you faultless before the presence of his glory with exceeding joy, to the only wise God our Savior, be glory and majesty, dominion and power, both now and ever. Amen.

The Revelation of Jesus Christ to St. John. Chapter 1. The revelation of Jesus Christ, which God gave unto him to show unto his servants things which must shortly come to pass, and he sent and signified it by his angel unto his servant John, who bare record of the word of God, and of the testimony of Jesus Christ, and of all things that he saw. Blessed is he that readeth, and they that hear the words of this prophecy, and keep those things which are written therein, for the time is at hand. John to the seven churches which are in Asia. Grace be unto you and peace from him which is, and which was, and which is to come, and from the seven spirits which are before his throne, and from Jesus Christ, who is the faithful witness, and the first begotten of the dead, and the prince of the kings of the earth, unto him that loved us, and washed us from our sins in his own blood, and hath made us kings and priests unto God and his Father, to him be glory and dominion for ever and ever. Amen. Behold, he cometh with clouds, and every eye shall see him, and they also which pierced him, and all kindreds of the earth shall wail because of him. Even so, Amen. I am Alpha and Omega, the beginning and the ending, saith the Lord, which is, and which was, and which is to come, the Almighty. I, John, who also am your brother and companion in tribulation, and in the kingdom and patience of Jesus Christ, was in the isle that is called Patmos, for the word of God, and for the testimony of Jesus Christ. I was in the Spirit on the Lord's day, and heard behind me a great voice, as of a trumpet, saying, I am Alpha and Omega, the first and the last. And what thou seest, write in a book, and send it unto the seven churches which are in Asia, unto Ephesus, and unto Smyrna, and unto Pergamos, and unto Thyatira, and unto Sardis, and unto Philadelphia, and unto Laodicea. And I turned to see the voice that spake with me. And being turned, I saw seven golden candlesticks. And in the midst of the seven candlesticks, one like unto the Son of Man, clothed with a garment down to the foot, and girt about the paps with a golden girdle. His head and his hairs were white like wool, as white as snow, and his eyes were as a flame of fire, and his feet like unto fine brass, as if they burned in a furnace, and his voice as the sound of many waters. And he had in his right hand seven stars, and out of his mouth went a sharp two-edged sword, and his countenance was as the sun shineth in his strength. And when I

Stars are the angels of the seven churches, and the seven candlesticks which thou sawest are the seven churches. The Revelation of Jesus Christ to John. Chapter 2. Unto the angel of the church of Ephesus write, These things saith he that holdeth the seven stars in his right hand, who walketh in the midst of the seven golden candlesticks. I know thy works, and thy labor, and thy patience, and how thou canst not bear them which are evil. And thou hast tried them which say they are apostles, and are not, and hast found them liars. And hast borne, and hast patience, and for my name's sake hast labored, and hast not fainted. Nevertheless I have somewhat against thee, because thou hast left thy first love. Remember therefore from whence thou art fallen, and repent, and do the first works, or else I will come unto thee quickly, and will remove thy candlestick out of his place, except thou repent. But this thou hast, that thou hatest the deeds of the Nicolaitans, which I also hate. He that hath an ear, let him hear what the Spirit saith unto the churches. To him that overcometh will I give to eat of the tree of life, which is in the midst of the paradise of God. And unto the angel of the church in Smyrna write, These things saith the first and the last, which was dead and is alive. I know thy works, and tribulation, and poverty, but thou art rich. And I know the blasphemy of them which say they are Jews, and are not, but are the synagogue of Satan. Fear none of those things which thou shalt suffer. Behold, the devil shall cast some of you into prison, that ye may be tried, and ye shall have tribulation 10 days. Be thou faithful unto death, and I will give thee a crown of life. He that hath an ear, let him hear what the Spirit saith unto the churches. He that overcometh shall not be hurt of the second death. And to the angel of the church in Pergamos write, These things saith he which hath the sharp sword with two edges. I know thy works, and where thou dwellest, even where Satan's seat is. And thou holdest fast my name, and hast not denied my faith, even in those days wherein Antipas was my faithful martyr, who was slain among you, where Satan dwelleth. But I have a few things against thee, because thou hast there them that hold the doctrine of Balaam, who taught Balak to cast a stumbling block before the children of Israel, to eat things sacrificed unto idols, and to commit fornication. So hast thou also them that hold the doctrine of the Nicolaitans, which thing I hate. Repent, or else I will come unto thee quickly, and will fight against them with the sword of my mouth. He that hath an ear, let him hear what the Spirit saith unto the churches. To him that overcometh will I give to eat of the hidden manna, and will give him a white stone, and in the stone a new name written, which no man knoweth, saving he that receiveth it. And unto the angel of the church in Thyatira write, These things saith the Son of God, who hath his eyes like unto a flame of fire, and his feet are like fine brass. I know thy works, and charity, and service, and faith, and thy patience, and thy works, and the last to be more than the first. Notwithstanding, I have a few things against thee, because thou sufferest that woman Jezebel, which calleth herself a prophetess, to teach and to seduce my servants to commit fornication, and to eat things sacrificed unto idols. And I gave her space to repent of her fornication, and she repented not. Behold, I will cast her into a bed, and them that commit adultery with her into great tribulation, except they repent of their deeds. And I will kill her children with death, and all the churches shall know that I am he which searcheth the reins and hearts. And I will give unto every one of you according to your works. But unto you I say, and unto the rest in Thyatira, as many as have not this doctrine, and which have not known the depths of Satan as they speak, I will put upon you none other burden, but that which ye have already, hold fast till I come. And he that overcometh and keepeth my works unto the end, to him will I give power over the nations,
and he shall

will rule them with a rod of iron. As the vessels of a potter shall they be broken to shivers, even as I received of my Father. And I will give him the morning star. He that hath an ear, let him hear what the Spirit saith unto the churches. The Revelation of Jesus Christ to John. Chapter 3. And unto the angel of the church in Sardis write, These things saith he that hath the seven spirits of God, and the seven stars. I know thy works, that thou hast a name that thou livest and art dead. Be watchful and strengthen the things which remain that are ready to die, for I have not found thy works perfect before God. Remember therefore how thou hast received and heard, and hold fast and repent. If therefore thou shalt not watch, I will come on thee as a thief, and thou shalt not know what hour I will come upon thee. Thou hast a few names even in Sardis which have not defiled their garments, and they shall walk with me in white, for they are worthy. He that overcometh the same shall be clothed in white raiment, and I will not blot out his name out of the book of life, but I will confess his name before my Father and before his angels. He that hath an ear, let him hear what the Spirit saith unto the churches. And to the angel of the church in Philadelphia write, These things saith he that is holy, he that is true, he that hath the key of David, he that openeth and no man shutteth, and no man openeth. I know thy works. Behold, I have set before thee an open door, and no man can shut it. For thou hast a little strength, and hast kept my word, and hast not denied my name. Behold, I will make them of the synagogue of Satan, which say they are Jews and are not, but do lie, behold, I will make them to come and worship before thy feet, and to know that I have loved thee. Because thou hast kept the word of my patience, I also will keep thee from the hour of temptation, which shall come upon all the world, to try them that dwell upon the earth. Behold, I come quickly. Hold that fast which thou hast, that no man take thy crown. Him that overcometh will I make a pillar in the temple of my God, and he shall go no more out. And I will write upon him the name of my God, and the name of the city of my God, which is New Jerusalem, which cometh down out of heaven from my God. And I will write upon him my new name. He that hath an ear, let him hear what the Spirit saith unto the churches. And unto the angel of the church of the Laodiceans write, These things saith the Amen, the faithful and true witness, the beginning of the creation of God. I know thy works, that thou art neither cold nor hot. I would thou wert cold or hot. So then, because thou art lukewarm, and neither cold nor hot, I will spew thee out of my mouth. Because thou sayest, I am rich and increased with goods, and have need of nothing, and knowest not that thou art wretched and miserable, and poor and blind and naked, I counsel thee to buy of me gold tried in the fire, that thou mayest be rich, and white raiment that thou mayest be clothed, and that the shame of thy nakedness do not appear, and anoint thine eyes with eye salve, that thou mayest see. As many as I love, I rebuke and chasten. Be zealous, therefore, and repent. Behold, I stand at the door, and knock. If any man hear my voice and open the door, I will come in to him, and will sup with him, and he with me. To him that overcometh will I grant to sit with me in my throne, even as I also overcame, and am set down with my Father in his throne. He that hath an ear, let him hear what the Spirit saith unto the churches.

The Revelation of Jesus Christ to John. Chapter 4. After this I looked, and behold, a door was opened in heaven. And the first voice which I heard was as it were of a trumpet talking with me, which said, Come up hither, and I will show thee things which must be hereafter. And immediately I was in the Spirit, and behold, a throne was set in heaven, and one sat on the throne. And he that sat was to look upon like a jasper and a sardine stone. And there was a rainbow round about the throne in sight, like unto an emerald. And round about the throne were 24 seats, and upon the seats I saw 24 elders sitting, clothed in white raiment, and they had on their heads crowns of gold. And out of the throne proceeded lightnings and thunderings and voices. And there were 7 lamps of fire burning before the throne, which are the 7 spirits of God. And before the throne there was a sea of glass, like unto crystal. And in the midst of the throne, and round about the throne, were 4 beasts full of eyes before and behind. And the first beast was like a lion, and the second beast like a calf, and the third beast had a face as a man, and the fourth beast was like a flying eagle. And the 4 beasts had each of them 6 wings about him, and they were full of eyes within, and they rest not day and night, saying, Holy, holy, holy, Lord God Almighty, which was and is to come. And when those beasts give glory and honor and thanks to him that sat on the throne, who liveth for ever and ever, the 24 elders fall down before him that sat on the throne, and worship him that liveth for ever and ever, and cast their crowns before the throne, saying, Thou art worthy, O Lord, to receive glory and honor and power, for thou hast created all things, and for thy pleasure they are and were created. The Revelation of Jesus Christ to John. Chapter 5. And I saw in the right hand of him that sat on the throne a book written within and on the backside, sealed with 7 seals. And I saw a strong angel proclaiming with a loud voice, Who is worthy to open the book, and to loose the seals thereof? And no man in heaven nor in earth, neither under the earth, was able to open the book, neither to look thereon. And I wept much, because no man was found worthy to open, and to read the book, neither to look thereon. And one of the elders saith unto me, Weep not. Behold, the Lion of the tribe of Judah, the Root of David, hath prevailed to open the book, and to loose the 7 seals thereof. And I beheld, and lo, in the midst of the throne, and of the 4 beasts, and in the midst of the elders, stood a Lamb, as it had been slain, having 7 horns and 7 eyes, which are the 7 spirits of God sent forth into all the earth. And he came and took the book out of the right hand of him that sat upon the throne. And when he had taken the book, the 4 beasts and 24 elders fell down before the Lamb, having every one of them harps and golden vials full of odors, which are the prayers of saints. And they sung a new song, saying, Thou art worthy to take the book, and to open the seals thereof. For thou wast slain, and hast redeemed us to God by thy blood, out of every kindred and tongue, and people and nation, and hast made us unto our God kings and priests, and we shall reign on the earth. And I beheld, and I heard the voice of many angels round about the throne, and the beast, and the elders, and the number of them was 10,000 times 10,000, and thousands of thousands, saying with a loud voice,
Worthy is the Lamb that was slain to receive power, and riches, and wisdom, and strength, and honor, and glory, and blessing. And every creature which is in heaven, and in the earth, and under the earth, and such as are in the sea, and all that are in them, heard I saying, Blessing, and honor, and glory, and power, be unto him that sitteth upon the throne, and unto the Lamb, for ever and ever. And the four beasts said, Amen. And the 24 elders fell down and worshipped him that liveth for ever and ever. The Revelation of Jesus Christ to John. Chapter 6. And I saw when the Lamb opened one of the seals, and I heard as it were the noise of thunder, one of the four beasts saying, Come and see. And I saw, and behold, a white horse, and he that sat on him had a bow, and a crown was given unto him, and he went forth conquering and to conquer. And when he had opened the second seal, I heard the second beast say, Come and see. And there went out another horse that was red, and power was given to him that sat thereon to take peace from the earth, and that they should kill one another. And there was given unto him a great sword. And when he had opened the third seal, I heard the third beast say, Come and see. And I beheld, and lo, a black horse, and he that sat on him had a pair of balances in his hand. And I heard a voice in the midst of the four beasts say, A measure of wheat for a penny, and three measures of barley for a penny, and see thou hurt not the oil and the wine. And when he had opened the fourth seal, I heard the voice of the fourth beast say, Come and see. And I looked, and behold, a pale horse. And his name that sat on him was Death, and hell followed with him. And power was given unto them over the fourth part of the earth, to kill with sword, and with hunger, and with death, and with the beasts of the earth. And when he had opened the fifth seal, I saw under the altar the souls of them that were slain for the word of God, and for the testimony which they held. And they cried with a loud voice, saying, How long, O Lord, holy and true, dost thou not judge and avenge our blood on them that dwell on the earth? And white robes were given unto every one of them. And it was said unto them that they should rest yet for a little season, until their fellow servants also, and their brethren, that should be killed as they were, should be fulfilled. And I beheld when he had opened the sixth seal, and lo, there was a great earthquake, and the sun became black as sackcloth of hair, and the moon became as blood, and the stars of heaven fell unto the earth, even as a fig tree casteth her untimely figs when she is shaken of a mighty wind. And the heaven departed as a scroll, when it is rolled together, and every mountain and island were moved out of their places. And the kings of the earth, and the great men, and the rich men, and the chief captains, and the mighty men, and every bondman, and every free man, hid themselves in the dens, and in the rocks of the mountains, and said to the mountains and rocks, Fall on us, and hide us from the face of him that sitteth on the throne, and from the wrath of the Lamb. For the great day of his wrath is come, and who shall be able to stand?

0: The Revelation of Jesus Christ to John. Chapter 7. And after these things I saw four angels standing on the four corners of the earth, holding the four winds of the earth, that the wind should not blow on the earth, nor on the sea, nor on any tree. And I saw another angel ascending from the east, having the seal of the living God. And he cried with a loud voice to the four angels to whom it was given to hurt the earth and the sea, saying, Hurt not the earth, neither the sea, nor the trees, till we have sealed the servants of our God in their foreheads. And I heard the number of them which were sealed, and there were sealed 144,000 of all the tribes of the children of Israel. Of the tribe of Judah were sealed 12,000. Of the tribe of Reuben were sealed 12,000. Of the tribe of Gad were sealed 12,000. Of the tribe of Aser were sealed 12,000. Of the tribe of Nephilim were sealed 12,000. Of the tribe of Manasseh were sealed 12,000. Of the tribe of Simeon were sealed 12,000. Of the tribe of Levi were sealed 12,000. Of the tribe of Issachar were sealed 12,000. Of the tribe of Zebulun were sealed 12,000. Of the tribe of Joseph were sealed 12,000. Of the tribe of Benjamin were sealed 12,000. After this I beheld, and lo, a great multitude, which no man could number, of all nations, and kindreds, and people, and tongues, stood before the throne and before the Lamb, clothed with white robes and palms in their hands, and cried with a loud voice, saying, Salvation to our God which sitteth upon the throne, and unto the Lamb. And all the angels stood round about the throne, and about the elders and the four beasts, and fell before the throne on their faces, and worshipped God, saying, Amen, blessing, and glory, and wisdom, and thanksgiving, and honor, and power, and might be unto our God for ever and ever. Amen. And one of the elders answered, saying unto me, What are these which are arrayed in white robes, and whence came they? And I said unto him, Sir, thou knowest. And he said to me, These are they which came out of great tribulation, and have washed their robes and made them white in the blood of the Lamb. Therefore are they before the throne of God, and serve him day and night in his temple. And he that sitteth on the throne shall dwell among them. They shall hunger no more, neither thirst any more, neither shall the sun light on them, nor any heat. For the Lamb which is in the midst of the throne shall feed them, and shall lead them unto living fountains of waters. And God shall wipe away all tears from their eyes. The Revelation of Jesus Christ to John. Chapter 8. And when he had opened the seventh seal, there was silence in heaven about the space of half an hour. And I saw the seven angels which stood before God, and to them were given seven trumpets. And another angel came and stood at the altar, having a golden censer. And there was given unto him much incense, that he should offer it with the prayers of all saints upon the golden altar which was before the throne. And the smoke of the incense which came with the prayers of the saints ascended up before God out of the angel's hand. And the angel took the censer, and filled it with fire of the altar, and cast it into the earth. And there were voices, and thunderings, and lightnings, and an earthquake. And the seven angels which had the seven trumpets prepared themselves to sound. The first angel sounded, and there followed hail and fire mingled with blood, and they were cast upon the earth, and the third part of trees was burnt up, and all green grass was burnt up. And the second angel sounded, and as it were a great mountain burning with fire was cast into the sea, and the third part of the sea became blood. and the third part of the creatures which were in the sea, and had life, died, and the third part of the ships were destroyed. And the third angel sounded, and there fell a great star from heaven, burning as it were a lamp, and it fell upon the third part of the rivers, and upon the fountains of waters. And the name of the star is called Wormwood. And the third part of the waters became wormwood, and many men died of the waters because they were made bitter. And the fourth angel sounded, and the third part of the sun was smitten, and the third part of the moon, and the third part of the stars. So as the third part of them was darkened, and the day shone not for a third part of it, and the night likewise. And I beheld and heard an angel flying through the midst of heaven, saying with a loud voice, Woe, woe, woe to the inhabitants of the earth, by reason of the other voices of the trumpet of the three angels which are yet to sound. The Revelation of Jesus Christ to John. Chapter 9. And the fifth angel sounded, and I saw a star fall from heaven unto the earth, and to him was given the key of the bottomless pit. And he opened the bottomless pit, and there arose a smoke out of the pit, as the smoke of a great furnace, and the sun and the air were darkened by reason of the smoke of the pit. And there came out of the smoke locusts upon the earth, and unto them was given power as the scorpions of the earth have power. And it was commanded them that they should not hurt the grass of the earth, neither any green thing, neither any tree, but only those men which have not the seal of God in their foreheads. And to them it was given that they should not kill them, but that they should be tormented 5 months, and their torment was as the torment of a scorpion when he striketh a man. And in those days shall men seek death, and shall not find it, and shall desire to die, and death shall flee from them. And the shapes of the locusts were like unto horses prepared unto battle, and on their heads were, as it were, crowns like gold, and their faces were as the faces of men. And they had hair as the hair of women, and their teeth were as the teeth of lions. And they had breastplates, as it were breastplates of iron, and the sound of their wings was as the sound of chariots of many horses running to battle. And they had tails like unto scorpions, and there were stings in their tails, and their power was to hurt men 5 months. And they had a king over them, which is the angel of the bottomless pit, whose name in the Hebrew tongue is Abaddon, but in the Greek tongue hath his name Apollyon. One woe is past, and behold, there come two woes more hereafter. And the sixth angel sounded, and I heard a voice from the four horns of the golden altar which is before God, saying to the sixth angel which had the trumpet, Loose the four angels which are bound in the great river Euphrates. And the four angels were loosed, which were prepared for an hour, and a day, and a month, and a year, for to slay the third part of men. And the number of the army of the horsemen were 200,000,000, and I heard the number of them. And thus I saw the horses in the vision, and them that sat on them having breastplates of fire, and of jacinth and brimstone. And the heads of the horses were as the heads of lions, and out of their mouths issued fire and smoke and brimstone. By these three was the third part of men killed, by the fire, and by the smoke, and by the brimstone which issued out of their mouths. For their power is in their mouth and in their tails, for their tails were like unto serpents, and had heads, and with them they do hurt. And the rest of the men, which were not killed by these plagues, yet repented not of the works of their hands, that they should not worship devils and idols of gold, and silver and brass and stone, and of wood, which neither can see nor hear nor walk. Neither repented they of their murders, nor of their sorceries, nor of their fornication, nor of their thefts.
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eBible Fellowship would like you to know that the deadline for submitting your video for the virtual choir to A Shelter in the Time of Storm is today. So if you haven't submitted your video for the virtual choir just yet, you have until the end of today to do that. You can reach us at info@ebiblefellowship.org if you have any issues.